books. It's the story of the octogenarian Bo Anderson, who is declining daily and imagines telling his dementia-suffering wife, Frederica, about some of his difficulties and also often letting his mind travel back into the past during his youth and the time when he and his wife were a young couple with a child named Hans. But now Hans has been a bit of a thorn in Bo's side as he wants to take Bo's only friend, Sixten, the dog, away, and in fact does so, saying that Sixten will have a better life with a more active family. Also in the story is Bo's late friend Tura and several caregivers who make notes on Bo's progress, and you may hear also mention of Bo's granddaughter Eleanor as we get into chapter 13. 8:10 a.m. Bo asleep when I arrive. Woke him and made porridge, but he soon dozed off again. Seems increasingly tired. Left a sandwich by his bed. Johanna. I wake up shivering. Turn my head and see a dry, open sandwich on the bedside table. I need to pee, but just the thought of getting up and go to the toilet leaves me exhausted. I can barely lift my legs, and my head is heavy on the pillow. So I reach beneath the covers and feel my crotch. Sure enough, they've got me in a nappy. Frederica, I reach for your scarf in the jar and awkwardly try to open the lid, but in vain. Let it drop down onto the mattress beside me. 12:20 p.m. Bo in bed, nappy full. He did some fish balls. He ate a little, chatted about Frederica and mushrooms. Says he's tired and doesn't have any appetite. Left water and chocolate by his bed. Ingrid. The first thing I notice when I wake is your scent, Frederica. I turn my head and feel your soft scarf against my cheek. Take a deep breath and drift off again. Tuesday, October 10th through Friday, October 13th. I can hear Ingrid's voice, but it's hard to make out what she's saying. She's reading aloud from a book, I think, as I slowly force my eyes open. The bright light makes them sting. Ingrid is sitting in a chair by the bed, a picture of a wolf howling at the moon on her t-shirt. I'm cold. She pushes her glasses down onto the tip of her nose. Hello there, she says, lowering her book to the nightstand. Are you thirsty? I nod. My tongue is dry. She gets up and walks over to the sink, returns with a damp cloth. Do you want a bite to eat, too? She asks, dabbing the cloth on my lips. We can try some of the strawberry drink. I close my eyes and listen as she unwraps the seal on the bottle of nutritional supplement. The plastic rustles as she describes the bright colors in the forest, how the leaves look like they're ablaze at the moment. Her voice fades away, and I see you wandering among the flowers on the other side of the road, Frederica, moving in and out of my field of vision, in a body that spans your entire lifetime. You drift through the shadows of the pines and change shape over and over again, young, pregnant, confused. Right then I notice Ingrid and Sixten walking toward me. He's off lead, striding along like a competition dog, running around the way he always does when he's got the zoomies. Up ahead, near the bend, by the Everson's place, I see my old man approaching with a spade. Mother is a few meters behind him, trudging along with a stooped back. Sixten speeds up, bolting down the slope to greet them. I feel a tug in my chest, and it gets harder to breathe. My throat tightens.
I try to open my eyes, but can't. Are you okay, Bo? I manage to get them open and feel a little better when I see Ingrid's face. She's frowning. Is it uncomfortable? I don't really know what she's talking about, but I nod anyway. I do feel a kind of uncomfortable sensation. Ingrid sits on the edge of the mattress and puts a hand on top of mine. Her palm is warm and slightly clammy. Everything will be okay soon, she says, and I cling to her words. Someone knocks on the door, and I hope it's Hans. I want him here, to look him in the eye and say that I want only the best for him, that despite my stubbornness, I'm proud of him. I just want him to know. It's something I've been thinking about since we met that Eskil fellow at Tura's funeral, that I don't want to have anything unsaid, that I don't want it to be like it was with my old man, to leave something unsaid. For some strange reason, I'm not angry anymore. Hans was only doing what he thought best when he took Sixten away, and Sixten is probably happy in his new home. The door opens. That must be Sophia, the new temp, says Ingrid, getting to her feet. You met last week. I nod, though I don't remember. I'm just glad it isn't the battle axe. Ingrid disappears into the mudroom, and I wonder when Hans will be here. I'm too tired to turn my head, so I rest my eyes once she's gone. Give myself over to sleep again. Hans hurls himself down onto the ice, stretches his legs and lets the skates hit the frozen water, leaving small nicks on the surface. He lies perfectly still, staring up at the sky for a moment. You, Frederica, get up from the kick sled. Mind you don't get a cold bum, you say, making your way out onto the sheet of ice. It can't be much more than 20 meters wide, a frozen pool in the middle of the meadow in the woods. He never got tired of skating. Wanted to go down there every single day that winter. I didn't either. But just 1 year later, it was too small for him. He wanted to go down to the rink by the school with Isaacson's boys instead. Hi, Bo, says a girl's voice, and I see a young, unfamiliar face looming over me. The girl can't have finished school, I think. Can't be much older than 15. I try to open my mouth and say hello, but it doesn't work. Sophia is here to help and get you washed. Here to help me, Ingrid explains, placing a hand on my leg. We're going to change your nappy. The temp ties a plastic apron around her waist and pulls on a pair of gloves. Ingrid stamps on the pedal to release the brakes and then pulls the bed out a little so the girl can squeeze around the other side. Your way or mine? The temp asks. Up to you. It doesn't matter to me. I look up at Ingrid and the temp, who are standing on either side of me, and wonder what you're doing right now. Whether you're feeling agitated or calm. Okay, we're going to get you to roll onto your side in Sophia's direction, Ingrid says as the temp grips my right arm and pulls me toward her. A moment later, I'm lying on my left-hand side. Ingrid tucks a plastic sheet beneath my backside, and the temp lowers me down onto my back. It all happens so quickly that I barely have time to think. And now we need you to come this way, says Ingrid, taking my left arm and pulling as the temp smooths out the plastic sheet on the other side. There now. That'll help keep your bed nice and clean. Ingrid pushes my flannel shirt up and tugs at the waistband on my tracksuit bottoms, as though to check that the elastic works. She then pulls them down on one side. We're going to get you into a fresh nappy now. She says, I'll do it. The temp gives her a cautious nod in reply. Come this way again, she says, taking my right hand and pulling. I try to resist. It's always easiest that way.
but my muscles don't respond the way I want them to. Ingrid wipes my backside with a warm cloth. It feels good. They then roll me onto my back again. Ingrid straightens my trousers and shirt and pulls the blanket up over me. I can feel the familiar tugging sensation in my chest, but I don't know what to do about it. Breathing is harder again. That was nice, wasn't it, Beau? Says the young woman, putting a hand on my upper arm. I look up at her, and she smiles and turns away. I glance at Ingrid instead, and she meets my gaze. I cling to her blue eyes and feel myself calm down. We sit like that for a while, and she nods. No one speaks. I don't want to. I want to stay right here with her. But I feel myself dozing off. I wake to the sound of Ingrid's voice. Here, she says, passing her work phone to the temp. Can you call the priest? The girl takes the phone and raises an eyebrow. Okay, but is he even a Christian? Ingrid, who is hunched over the bag of things from the office, stops whatever she is doing, looks up at the temp with a pack of gloves in one hand, and thinks for a moment. She then turns to me. I wouldn't say you're a Christian, are you? Not that it really matters, she said with a smile. I think Beau likes talking to the priest anyway. Plenty of people do. I linger on Ingrid's face and realize that what she just said is true. That it's done me good to talk to the priest in the past. That when it really comes down to it, we just don't know. I'm lying here, about to die, and I just don't know. My thoughts turn to Tura, to when he died. What went through his head at that moment? Will you be thinking about... what? When your time comes, Frederica. What will you be thinking about when your time comes? The temp follows Ingrid's eyes and looks down at me, too. She seems confused. Without warning, a laugh bubbles up inside me. Ingrid presses a hand to her mouth and joins in. The temp's eyes widen, and then she hesitantly starts laughing, too. The smell of coffee brings me around, and Eleanor greets me with a smile. I love you, she blurts out, and so does Dad. She adds before I have time to think. I look up at the bumblebee, our bumblebee, my granddaughter, and I am flooded with emotions. Over by the kitchen counter, Hans laughs, but he sounds troubled, probably tugging on his earlobe, I think. I want him to come closer. I want to see him properly. It's incredible that our Eleanor is so big. Absurd that time could have passed so quickly. Lying here in bed, it's hard to comprehend. Oh, he's getting the fika ready. We've got almond tarts, Eleanor explains, stroking the back of my hand. I try to smile. I don't know whether it works or not, but Eleanor tucks her hand beneath mine so that I can stroke it with my thumb. My thoughts turn to Mazenur, to Tura. I don't really believe it, but I hope we'll see each other, that he'll meet me somewhere, somewhere where I'll eventually see you again too, Frederica. An image of Tura standing by the wood stove in the cabin comes back to me. I remember how hard he tried to make Hans feel comfortable whenever we went up there to fish, how he always brought the biscuits he liked. Hans comes over with the coffee and almond tarts, and he sits down beside Eleanor. He smiles at me, and I feel an urge to say that I'm proud of him, that I did the best I could. But they're talking about Eleanor's studies, about what sort of job she might apply for once she's done, and I don't want to interrupt. I'll probably start with social services, she says. That's what most people do. Sounds smart,
a secure job, right, Dad? I smile. He knows what his old man thinks. And that makes me proud. Working with people, that'll be perfect for you, he says, putting a hand on our bumblebee's head. Perfect, I mumble. My mouth feels so dry, like it might crack. I press my lips together and try to moisten them, but it doesn't help. Here's Ingrid with some water, says the priest. I open my eyes and see Ingrid coming toward me. The priest is sitting by my bed. I think we should try a little ice cream, says Ingrid. I give her a cautious nod. Ice cream it is, says the priest. Tura and I used to buy soft serve ice cream in the park during the summer, and the cold cream feels good on my mouth now as it did then. The priest says something I don't catch, then gets up and grabs a blanket from the armchair in the corner and drapes it over my feet. That's nice, because they are a bit icy. I wonder whether she has been to see you lately. And I want to ask about you. Whether she thinks I'm still inside you somewhere. Whether she thinks we'll be together again one day. But then the shortness of breath hits me, making it difficult to properly fill my lungs. I part my lips and try to say your name, but the tiredness overwhelms me. I'll put this here. Can you feel it on your cheek? Ingrid asks as your scent hits my nose. She straightens the scarf, fluffing it up around my throat and cheek. The room disappears. All that exists is the soft fabric and your scent. I put everything into it and take a deep breath. Hold the air in my lungs until it forces itself out. And I drift off again. The next time I wake, Mother is in my thoughts. Ingrid dabs my lips and I feel a cool breeze on my face. I thought I'd open the window. A bit of autumn air is nice, isn't it? She says, dipping the cloth into the bowl of water. I nod. My mother taught me all the important things in life, about dogs and animals, things I couldn't have lived without. They said she died quickly. When the staff went to wake her one morning, she was already gone, lying flat out on her back with her mouth and eyes open, hands clasped on top of the covers, they said, as though she'd planned it that way. I gasp for air, feel the tightness again. Don't really want to think about it because it hit me hard when Mother died. I remember you saying that you knew how upset I was. I grunted something in reply, but I never told you the truth. That I was sad for months afterward. That I missed her terribly. I regret never thanking her for being her. For being so much better than my old man. I should have told her that, but I never did. I realize now that I'd let my anger toward him get in between us. And that meant I could never truly be happy when we spent time together. I'm breathless and afraid, can't quite manage to open my eyes. Maybe this is it, I think. Maybe this is how it feels to die. A force pulling me deeper and farther away. But then Hans puts a hand on my forehead, and breathing suddenly feels easier again. The same way I put a hand on his when he had pneumonia. He was off school for a full month. He lets his hand rest there, and I can tell that there's nowhere else he would rather be. I wake feeling queasy, like I've eaten something bad, but I don't remember when or what I last ate. Is it normal for it to take so long? Hans whispers. Am I not dying fast enough? I feel like a burden, like I'm stopping Hans and everyone else from getting on with all the other things they need to do.
I open my eyes and meet our son's eyes. When I nod, his face cracks into a smile. He's awake. I mumble, which makes him laugh. Ingrid sets down a bowl of water on the bedside table and smiles at us. Just like that, I feel much brighter. As I look up at our son, my old man comes back to me. There are parts of him that Hans and I both share. His jaw, for example. All three of us have that. Our son is here at the very least, sitting by my side. I wasn't by my father's side when he died. It took him a long time to go. Several days. He was in the hospital, full of tubes and on medication for the pain. Mother stayed by his bedside, dabbing his forehead and reading to him from the local paper. I stopped by a few times for her sake so she wouldn't feel alone, though I also didn't want him to get any ideas. He looked so small and pathetic as I stood by his bed, and I felt the familiar grating feeling inside. I remembered his phone call from a few weeks earlier, and some small part of me wanted to put a hand on his shoulder. After everything that happened with, well, Buster, that poor dog of ours that he shot, and, well, the older I got, the more I realized I had nothing to gain from that man. I switched him off inside me, turned my back on him, and built a life of my own as I wanted it to be. Despite all that, it never disappeared entirely, that desire to have him look at me, a look that said, "Good job, Bo." It had been so long since I felt any warm feelings toward him. So when Mother called to say that the doctors had said that he had only hours left, to ask if I wanted to come to the hospital, I said no, that I had to work. It was Monday, after all. And yet when she called again that evening to say that he was dead, something inside me broke. Hans shifts in his chair beside the bed. His hair is getting long, hanging down over his forehead. He doesn't seem to have any of that sticky stuff in it because it looks soft and fluffy the way it did when he was a boy. I feel an urge to ruffle it, but don't have the energy to lift my arm. I realize now that I never really knew my old man, not the way I know Hans. Despite all our squabbles, we belong together in a way that Father and I never did. I look up at Hans and don't want him to feel like something inside him has broken once I'm gone. Don't want it to eat away at him for decades. I know what I want to say, but it's hard. I've been trying to say it for weeks now. I mean, they're just words. But it's so hard. "You know," I whisper, gasping for air. He nods slowly, raises one eyebrow, and smiles softly to let me know that he's listening. Looking at him, all I see is you, Frederica. I take another breath. It's hard to fill my lungs, and I really have to fight the tiredness. "You know, I'm proud of you," I eventually manage to whisper. "And your mom is, too." Hans gazes at me with a look I'd forgotten, the same look he used to give me as a boy, when his eyes lit up at everything I said, letting me know that we were a team. He blinks. He then leans forward and kisses me on the forehead. "I know, Dad." I hear the clicking of claws and smell his familiar scent before my palm has the time to register his soft fur. "Do you really think he knows?" Hans asks. "I'm sure of it," says Ingrid. My body rocks as Sixton jumps up into his usual spot beside my left leg. A sense of calm spreads through me. He realizes that I can't pat him with my hand, and he lowers his head to my stomach. "Are you going to be okay?" Hans asks. "With Sixton and everything, I mean?" "We're fine, Hans. We'll be just fine. Bo, Sixton, and me."
I feel something on my right shoulder, and it takes me a moment to realize that it's Hans's hand. He squeezes it tightly, holds it for several minutes. He might have said something, too, but I can't hear. None of that matters now, because everything feels right. Bo has nothing to worry about. Everything is as it should be, and it's all going to be okay, Ingrid tells Hans, and I believe her. Hans's hand is still on my shoulder, and I imagine reaching up and putting mine on top of it, telling him that I did my best, that I hope he knows. The heat of his palm spreads through the rest of my body, and I no longer feel cold. The door swings shut. Ingrid takes my left hand and lowers it to Sixten's back. Her skin is so warm. I see Sixten's powerful body running up ahead of me, charging into the meadow, into the woods at full speed. He comes racing back to me before turning off toward the stream to cool down. Everything is just as it should be, I think, right before I doze off. It's dark, and I can't see a thing, but the scent of Sixten's coat finds its way in, causing something inside me to shift, to be rearranged. I feel his damp nose digging beneath my palm, and he presses himself against my body. Everything is crystal clear. A window opens, and I hear the cranes gathering to fly south. 3:30 a.m. Bo passes away quietly in his sleep. He looks so peaceful, not in any pain. His hand is on Sixten, who is lying by his side. I've lit a candle and called Hans. Ingrid.

And so ends When the Cranes Fly South, a novel by Lisa Reed Zane, translated from the Swedish by Alice Menzies and published in 2025 by Vintage Books. I'm Norman Gilliland. Next time, a new book on Chapter a Day.

0: 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I'm Lori Skelton. 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
2: 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I'm Andrea Balistrieri, WPR's Music Database Manager. Coming up at 8, we have Jazz Night in America to start off our Friday night jazz music. That's going to go until 1 a.m. You can also catch jazz music on Saturday nights from 9 until 1. Just before 8 o'clock tonight, Jonathan Overby will be here to bring you this week's Odyssey feature as well, so stay tuned for that. Right now, we have music from Biedrich Smetana. It's part of his set of 6 symphonic poems known as My Fatherland. We're going to hear the Vienna Philharmonic perform from Bohemia's Woods and Fields. Nicholas Harnakor conducts.

That was Beatrix Metna's Bohemia's Woods and Fields, performed by the Vienna Philharmonic. That piece was written as a depiction of the beauty of the Czech countryside, the first part being a dedication to the beauty of the forests, and the second part a depiction of a lively village festival. Now we're going to hear a variation of the piece Carnival of Venice. It was based on a Neapolitan folk tune called O Mamma Mamma Cara. Many variations of this have been written over the years, and we're going to listen to John Baptiste Arban's Carnival of Venice Variations. It's performed by the London Trumpet Orchestra, led by Jeffrey Simon.

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0: Jeffrey Symon leading the London Trumpet Orchestra in a performance of Jean-Baptiste Arban's Carnival of Venice Variations. Thank you for listening to WPR Music this evening, and be sure to tune in tomorrow at noon for a special broadcast of Madison Opera's production of Puccini's La Boheme. We'll have Jazz Night in America for you in just a moment, right after this week's Odyssey feature from Jonathan Overby.
1: I'm Jonathan Overby with this week's edition of the Odyssey series. The term world music is an unusually broad category of diverse international styles, both specific and a hybrid of genres from Africa to Asia, from Zimbabwe to New Zealand, and from Finland to Fiji. And though researchers still ask if the term is a respectful, fair, and inclusive term, they generally agree that it does expose a more comprehensive representation of diverse cultures and musical expression. World music as a term was conceived by a Wesleyan University professor who, during the 1960s, used it for his undergraduate courses on indigenous and folk music. 2 decades later, the term had become a popular one, used internationally by the record industry as a means to help market the record sales of non-Western traditional music. What we also know is that the marketed globalization of the new term world music introduced new artists to record labels and enthused audiences eager to discover and listen to music by seldom heard and emerging artists aired on radio stations across the globe. Over the last 30 years, subcategories in world music have become more and more prominent as artists from diverse traditions meet at the same music intersection with recordings that explore the fusion of various styles, idioms like world fusion, global fusion, ethnic fusion, salsa, textured Afro-pop, and world beat are now established fields within world music expression.

Admittedly, not all of the experiments in Fusion have worked. However, as a result of record sales and concert attendance, some have, from the fusion of salsa with Celtic music, Afro-pop with North American jazz, country-western with rap, and the ancient sound of Hindustani classical music wedded to many popular music norms. One group, Radio Tarifa, whose sound is grounded in classical world fusion, blends flamenco, Arab Andalusian music, Arabian music, Moorish music, traditional Mediterranean, and Caribbean sounds.

Radio Tarifa takes its name from Cape Tarifa, the southernmost tip of Spain, and the closest European point to Africa, where local radio programs continue to air world music from across the straits. History reveals that this region still welcomes the audible collision of exotic melodies and voices, contrasting stringed instruments, percussion, pipes, and even the occasional pulse of R&B funky guitars, leading listeners on a mind-bending journey filled with the emblematic sounds giving strength to the power of music to create cultural horizons, affirming for many that music is indeed an international language.

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1: This is Jazz Night in America. I'm Christian McBride. Jazz is a music of lineage, traditions passed down from one generation to the next. Sometimes it's also quite literally a family affair. From the Marsalis family to the Batistes, the Claytons to the Adderleys, the Heath brothers, jazz has been shaped by dynasties for generations. One of those patriarchies was led by the great drummer Roy Haynes. Roy was one of my personal heroes, who played on more than 400 recording sessions and played with Charlie Parker, John Coltrane, Sarah Vaughan.
2: Roy Haynes.
1: You get the picture. I was lucky enough to play and record with him a lot, including his 2003 album, Love Letters. But the Haynes legacy continues to live on today, not only from his indelible recordings, but also through his grandson, another drumming force of nature, Marcus Gilmore.

Marcus's own career has shaped the sound of jazz as we hear it today. He came on the scene drums blazing as a teenager. He started playing with saxophonist Steve Coleman at just 16. By 19, he was a foundational player in pianist Vijay Iyer's band. From there, Marcus became a core rhythmic figure on some of Chick Corea's later recordings. And with so many of today's finest modern players like saxophonist Chris Potter and trumpeter Ambrose Akinmusire. His percussion stamp is on some truly unique musical statements, including this Taylor McFerrin track featuring pianist Robert Glasper and bassist Thundercat. Now, Marcus steps out with his own debut recording as a band leader, Journey to the New, live at the Village Vanguard. In this episode, I sit down with my man Marcus to talk about life, this recording, and what he's been up to. Stick with us.

0: Brother Marcus, it is great to see you, my friend.
1: It's great to see you, always.
0: Finally getting to talk to Marcus, well, it feels like talking to an old family member more than an interview. See, I've known Marcus since he was just a kid. I consciously look at you and be like, he is not 9 years old anymore.
1: You got to keep telling yourself that. Right?
0: That is a grown-ass man. To begin the interview, I had to ask him what it's like carrying that family name and whether he ever feels the weight of it. And it's not just his grandfather. His uncle is a celebrated cornetist too, Graham Haynes. Is there any pressure on you? Because, like, we know how it is, you know, like everyone who knew you as a kid is to, you know, oh yeah, it's Roy Haynes' grandson. Yeah, Roy Haynes, Roy Haynes, Roy Haynes, Roy Haynes, Roy Haynes. And I'm sure you can't get away from it, right? Not that you maybe want to, but like, is there any pressure? Like, what's it like to be the baddest young cat on the scene whose grandfather happens to be one of the baddest cats of all time?
1: I mean, you know, fortunately for me, I never got the pressure from him, and that's all that really matters. Really. Anything outside of that, that's for people to talk about amongst themselves. I have nothing to do with that, really. So, that's not my problem. That's not my problem.
0: Marcus soaked up a lot of his drum influence from his grandfather and beyond.
1: On one hand, you know, I was checking out, obviously, my grandfather and Elvin and Max, you know, Tony Williams, all that stuff, Milford Graves. On another hand, my father was born in the 50s, and so coming up, a lot of his favorite musicians were people like Billy Cobham, and, you know, like fusion, all that stuff.
0: You can really hear that fusion influence in Marcus's music, especially on his new record, Journey to the New. Let's spend some time with it. Here's Voltaire, featuring Morgan Guerin on iwi, David Varelas on piano, Emmanuel Michael on guitar, Rashawn Carter on acoustic bass, and Bernice Travis on electric bass.

0: That was drummer Marcus Gilmore and his group with Voltaire, recorded live at the Village Vanguard. Marcus has truly shaped the sound of his own, and he's been putting in the work to make himself sound that way since he was a kid. It's just been so wonderful to watch your evolution through the years, man. You know, we go back a long way. It's one of the most beautiful things to see young drummers coming on the scene who are in their late teens, early 20s, and they're like, Marcus Gilmore is the cat. You got a whole generation of young drummers out there emulating you. How does that make you feel, man?
1: That's cool. It's cool. You know, just doing what I feel like I'm supposed to be doing, and you know, it's good that people can receive it and get inspired by it. That's always a beautiful thing.
0: His creativity really sets him apart. The inventiveness, the intention behind his playing. So I asked him about his work ethic, what musicians call shedding.
1: I don't have a choice. In these days, there have been different periods of my life where I was shed more in different kinds of ways. Like when I was younger, I had more time. I just had more time to shed specific kind of things. Now it's harder to carve the space out to get at the kit and shed. Right. But the reality is the creativity in me is always way beyond what I feel like I'm able to materialize or what I'm able to like manifest. So I feel like at my best, I'm like creatively in terms of what I'm able to be successful with what I'm actually hearing, I'm like only like 50%. Cause I hear so much more, but it's just like, I just gotta be okay with what I got.
0: You mean you hear more than
1: I hear so much more. I hear so much more.
0: Let's hear a little bit of what Marcus is hearing. This is Interlude 1.

That was drummer Marcus Gilmore and his group with Interlude 1, recorded live from the Village Vanguard in 2024. When we come back, Marcus and I talk about that hallowed stage and play a little game I think you'll enjoy. I'm Christian McBride.

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3: Welcome back to Jazz Night in America. I'm Christian McBride. Ah, yes, the Village Vanguard, where every jazz musician worth their salt aims to play. On the walls of this historic nightclub in New York's Greenwich Village are pictures of all the legends who have played and recorded there. John Coltrane made live at the Village Vanguard. So did Bill Evans, Sunday at the Village Vanguard. Also, those infamous Sonny Rollins sessions where he kept changing the rhythm section. Recording at the Vanguard is not only one of the highest achievements for a jazz artist, but it's almost kind of like a rite of passage. I know from experience, that basement is one of the most special places to make music anywhere in the world. And now, drummer Marcus Gilmore becomes part of that lineage. Congratulations on your new recording, Journey to the New, recorded live at the Village Vanguard.
4: Thank you so much.
3: Tell me about that.
4: I've been performing at the Vanguard for some time now with other people, but first time I went in there as a leader actually was in 2022. And it was a last minute thing, actually. Something happened. George Cables was supposed to be there, and he couldn't make it last minute, so they asked me to throw something together. Luckily, I was able to get, you know, a couple people that I'm used to working with, which is a core trio of the ensemble that you hear on the record, which is basically David Bareilles and Rashawn Carter. You know, that was my first time really getting to play at the Vanguard as a leader, but also just six straight nights with, yes, to really work on different music and use that time and space to experiment and stuff.
3: Marcus's first appearance at the Vanguard was such a success, they kept calling him back. For each booking, his sound grew and his band evolved, adding some new members along the way, like multi-instrumentalist Morgan Guerin and guitarist Emmanuel Michael. Let's hear them in action on this record. Here's Cape Stride.

0: That was Marcus Gilmore's Cape Stride, featuring the drummer with Morgan Guerin on iwi, David Varelas on piano, Emmanuel Michael on guitar, and Rashawn Carter on double bass, from his album Journey to the New, recorded live at the Village Vanguard. Since Marcus has now added his own chapter to the Vanguard's history, I hit him with a few rapid-fire questions about that legendary club. Okay, here we go. Number one, most surreal moment you've ever had on that stage?
1: Probably sitting in on my grandfather's drums with his group.
0: Woo! There you go.
1: Let me tell you something. Because you know him, yeah, right? Yeah. It was one of the moments where he was like really going in, like pretty hard. Like he was going in. And then at some point, I was sitting on the couch, he turned around, he was like, get up here. I was like,
0: wow.
1: I was like, me? He was like, you? I was like, now after you done played all the drums, you want me to get up here? I was like, okay, I can't say no.
0: No.
1: I can't do that.
0: Okay, best meal within 3 blocks of the Vanguard.
1: It depends. Like for time, if you're in a time crunch in between sets, for a quick meal that has good protein and has some veggies and stuff, I would go to Taco Mahal. Because it's good in the crunch. Like
0: right,
1: you can get
0: right.
1: it and get make it in time for the next set.
0: Right, you know? Right.
1: Get you some lamb protein or salmon or something. Like if you eat meat or fish, you know, you have options. So.
0: All right, here's the last one. First Live at the Vanguard album you remember hearing?
1: Ooh. I would say it must have been one of the Train ones.
0: Right.
1: Because that's like the main one that I still go back to.
0: Yeah.
1: Every now and then I still come back to it at some point. And there's so many days, right?
0: Yes.
1: But before I actually heard the Live at the Vanguard series of Train, I probably just heard that one song that was at the end of the Live at Newport, 63.
0: Oh.
1: They put one of the songs right. of Grandpa's from the Vanguard at the end. The version that I had on CD, it had one of the songs that he sat in on. Somehow Elvin didn't make, you know, the story.
0: Right, right.
1: It was one of those songs. I think Chasing the Train might have been
0: right,
1: what it's called.
0: Right.

Ooh, that Train performance with Roy Haynes on drums never gets old. But let's bring it back to Marcus live at the Vanguard. Here's interlude 2.

That was drummer Marcus Gilmore and his group with Interlude 2 from his record Journey to the New, live at the Village Vanguard. When Jazz Night in America returns, more music and more conversation with Marcus. I'm Christian McBride.

0: 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This is NPR.
1: You're listening to Jazz Night in America. I'm Christian McBride. Marcus Gilmore's new album titled Journey to the New seems appropriately named. As long as I've known him, he never stops exploring, shedding, and seeking the new. What are you looking the most forward to coming up? I mean, like, do you see yourself spending more time as a band leader or just kind of going with the flow and doing whatever cool projects come across your radar? Or,
2: well, this year I'm doing a lot with Journey to the New, but I do have other things that I've been working on, and I'm still writing a lot of music. I would like to do some more orchestral stuff. I showcased my first orchestral piece that was commissioned right before the pandemic in 2020 in Cape Town, actually, with some members of the Cape Town Philharmonic.
1: What? Say what? What's the piece called?
2: It's called Pulse.

0: Yeah, so it's called Pulse. I do intend to write more orchestral music and maybe perform that piece some more too.
1: So did you have any previous experience in writing for ensembles at large?
0: No, but I just played in them through my studies and performing in orchestral ensembles as a percussionist.
1: Right.
0: And then eventually doing a lot of stuff playing drums with artists that were performing with orchestras, like with Chick.
1: Marcus is referring to the late great piano master Chick Corea. They recorded The Continents together, a sweeping project that blends jazz with orchestral classical ideas.
0: That's the first tour I ever did with him. Yeah.
1: Wow.
0: Back in 2006. And we recorded it later, I think in 2011. I did some gigs with a lot of other people, actually. It kind of kept happening where they were like, I'm going to do something for orchestra. I want Marcus to play drums.
1: Right.
0: Because, you know, you got to be real sensitive. And, yeah. You know, it's just a different world playing with all those strings.
1: Well, man, you got all of that, man. You one of the musicians I think of as a full circle.
0: Oh, thank you. You
1: know, there's not a lot you couldn't trust you to do 100% in any style, in any so-called genre, or any vibe. Marcus Gilmore, you're a Swiss Army knife.
0: Thank you. Appreciate that. Thank you so much.
1: Marcus Gilmore, the drummer who can do anything. We'll wrap by taking that journey to the new with the title track from Marcus's debut album. Here's Journey to the New.

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That was Marcus Gilmore's Journey to the New, recorded live at the Village Vanguard. Featuring the drummer with Morgan Guerin on iwi, David Varelas on piano, Emmanuel Michael on guitar, Rashawn Carter on acoustic bass, and Bernice Travis on electric bass.

Jazz Night in America is a production of WBGO Studios and NPR Music. This episode was written and produced by Sarah Gilletti with Trevor Smith. Consulting senior producer Simon Rentner. Mastering by Ron Scalzo. Executive producer Stephen A. Williams. Saraya Muhammad is the executive producer at NPR Music. I'm Christian McBride.

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Pat Metheny on guitar, Roy Haynes on bass, and Dave Holland on drums. That was Pat's tune, Never Too Far Away. I'm Janalee Ross. Thanks so much for listening to Jazz With Me.

0: It Could Happen to You. That's the H2 Big Band. And before that, Susanna McCorkle singing the Michelle Legrand song, Once You've Been in Love. And before that, music from A Streetcar Named Desire, music composed by Alex North and arranged by Terrence Blanchard from his record Jazz in Film. I'm Jana Lee Ross. Thanks for listening to Jazz with me.
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Charles Brown singing and playing piano. Before that, Hank Jones at the piano live at Dizzy's Club Coca-Cola with Joe Lovano. They were playing Hank's tune Lullaby. And before that, Willow Weep for Me, Freddie Hubbard live at the Left Bank. Kenny Barron playing piano with him back in the late 60s. Also with him, Benny Maupin on sax. You're listening to Jazz.

Madam Piano Jazz herself, Marion McPartland, and that was her tune Ambiance with her Brian Torf on bass and Jake Hanna on drums. Thanks so much for listening to Jazz with me. I'm Jana Lee Ross. 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

from Much in Common, a 1962 collaboration between bassist Ray Brown and vibraphonist Milt Jackson. They led an all-star band, which included Nat and Cannonball Adderley, and that was the Adderley tune, The Work Song. I'm Jana Lee Ross. Thanks so much for listening to Jazz With Me. 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

0: Blues for the Baby Grand, Jimmy McGriff leading that band from the Hammond B3, and with him, Bernard Purdy on drums and Rodney Jones on guitar. Before that, Pat Metheny's tune, Question and Answer. Pat Metheny on guitar with the super band of Gary Burton on vibes, Chick Corea on piano, Roy Haynes on drums, Dave Holland on bass, a record called Like Minds. And we kicked off the set with the Jazz Messengers, led by Art Blakey, circa 1961. The tune Crisis, written by Freddie Hubbard, and Freddie Hubbard is in that incarnation of the Jazz Messengers. I'm Jana Lee Ross. Thanks for listening to Jazz with me.
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Two great live recordings. That was the Clayton Hamilton Jazz Orchestra live at the MCG. That's the Manchester Craftsmen's Guild in Pittsburgh. And that was Squatty Roo. Before that, What Is This Thing Called Love? Cole Porter's tune live in Cologne, played by Keith Jarrett with his usual sidemen of Gary Peacock on bass and Jack DeJohnette on drums. Thanks for listening to Jazz.

guitarist Steve Kahn playing a song written by his dad. You may have heard of him, the great songwriter and lyricist Sammy Kahn, and that was You're My Girl. I'm Jana Lee Ross. Thanks so much for listening to Jazz With Me. 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

Keith Jarrett live in Paris in 1999. With him, his usual sidemen, Gary Peacock on bass, Jack DeJohnette on drums, playing Wrap Your Troubles in Dreams. I'm Jana Lee Ross. Thanks so much for listening to Jazz With Me. 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

0: James Williams at the piano, leading a really incredible group called ICU, his intensive care unit, with special guest Vanessa Rubin singing Day by a Day. Before that, Old Folks from Pat Metheny, and we kicked off that set with Grits, Gravy, and Groove, written by the guitarist on the track, Rodney Jones, playing with Jimmy McGriff on the Hammond B3. I'm Jana Lee Ross. Thanks for listening to Jazz With Me.
1: 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I'm Jonathan Overby. 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

Susanna McCorkle, what a gem she was. Before that, Freddie Hubbard live at the Left Bank in 1969, his tune Echoes of Blue, and echoing him, Benny Maupin on tenor, a very young Kenny Barron playing piano with them, and kicked off the set with a track from the iconic record. It's an overused word, but this one truly is Money Jungle. Duke Ellington playing piano with Mingus on bass and Max Roach on drums. Did I tell you the tune? It was Caravan. I'm Janelle Ross. Thanks so much for listening to Jazz with me.

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No drums, no problem. That swings. Kevin Eubanks live at Bradley's in 1994 on the swinging guitar with James Williams on piano, Robert Hurst on bass. The tune, June in January. I'm Jana Lee Ross. Thanks so much for listening to Jazz with me. 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

Kenny Burrell in 1956, the tune DB Blues, Horace Silver on piano, Doug Watkins playing bass, Louis Hayes on drums, and Hank Mobley on tenor. Thanks so much for listening to Jazz.

0: Thank you, Mr. Hood. Al Hood playing that beautiful trumpet on that beautiful song written by Jeff Jenkins, the healing hymn, and Dave Hansen gave it that beautiful arrangement. A bunch of Denver cats leading the H2 Big Band, which is shorthand for Dave Hansen and Al Hood. Before that, Laura from Barney Kessel with Ray Brown on bass, Shelly Mann on drums, and we kicked off the set with Cedar Walton's tune Bolivia, Cedar at the piano, with Joshua Redman playing tenor. Thanks so much for listening to jazz.
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The incredible Wes Montgomery with Strings, the name of that record, the guitar wizard Wes playing tune-up. Before that, another guitar wizard, Pat Martino, in 2000, live at Yoshi's in Oakland, his tune, Welcome to a Prayer, with Joey DeFrancesco on organ, Billy Hart on drums, kicked off that set with the very clever, very lovely and talented Renee Marie. She wrote that song. Man, I wish I'd written that song. Black Lace Freudian Slip. And she is backed up by the H2 Big Band. Thank you, Renee. I'm Janie Lee Ross. Thanks so much for listening to Jazz with me.

0: 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Thank you.
1: Total beatnik jazz vibe going on there live at the Cafe Agogo in Greenwich Village, 1964. What a band. Stan Getz on tenor, Gary Burton on vibes, Kenny Burrell playing guitar, and Astra Gilberto. I'm Jana Lee Ross. Thanks so much for listening to Jazz With Me. 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
1: If the cello suites of J.S. Bach were his children, number three seems to embody the stereotype of the bold middle child. Charming, cheerful, full of swagger. And I say this as a middle child, so I don't know, maybe I'm a little biased, but this work doesn't just walk into this hour of music. It's not shy. It dances in, cracking jokes, turning heads. It's gonna keep you on your toes. It's coming up. I'm Melanie Renata. I am so glad you're here. You're listening to Music 3000.

Of course, we have to build up to that work by Bach. A late Romantic era wind quintet will flow into this hour on a musical breeze. First, a little upbeat late night theatrical energy. A work by late 19th century English composer Arthur Sullivan. It's The Merchant of Venice Suite, performed for you here by the City of Birmingham Symphony.

0: Some vibrant energy in the dark of the night. It's a Friday night, so why not? Vivian Dunn conducting the City of Birmingham Symphony for the Merchant of Venice Suite by Arthur Sullivan. I'm Melanie Renata. Thank you for being with me for some music through the night. Hold on tight. The musical mood is about to get pretty windy.
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0: The Hexagon Ensemble hails from Denmark. They've been creating music together for over 30 years. But after all that time, 142 programs, bringing more than 324,000 audience members to their feet, they'll be closing their musical chapter together right around this time next year. Here's a taste of the magic they create together, a wind quintet from 19th century composer August Klughardt.

The Hexagon Ensemble, with music from 19th century German composer August Klughart, his Wind Quintet, Opus 79. Now, about 100 years before that work, in the Baroque era, dancing wasn't just a pastime, it was an integral part of life. And Baroque composer J.S. Bach, he knew it. He lived and breathed it too. Bach liked to boogie, and he infused his music with movement. You'll feel that here in his cello suite number 3 in C, performed by the effusive cellist Yo-Yo Ma. I'm Melanie Renata. 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

0: What a workout for cellist Yo-Yo Ma. 20 minutes of dancing, dramatic joy in J.S. Bach's Cello Suite No. 3 in C major.
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1: When Felix Mendelssohn traveled to Scotland, he didn't just see the misty highlands and ruined castles, he felt them. The history, the stormy weather, the gray, damp, quiet, the lush melancholy of the landscape. It all stayed with him, and years later, he turned those memories of his experience into a symphony unlike any of his others. Dark, brooding, and triumphant. I'm Melanie Renata. Stay with me, because a little later, we'll step into that Scottish musical world together. This is Music Through the Night. To everything, there's a season and a time for every purpose under the sun. For Rachmaninoff, his final season was in his mid-60s. He wrote his symphonic dances and exclaimed that he no longer had the strength or the fire to compose. The dances, he said, were his last flicker. Here, the first fiery movement is performed by the Shanghai Symphony.

0: part of the final musical breath of Rachmaninoff, the first movement of his Symphonic Dances, Opus 45, Long Yu conducting the Shanghai Symphony. You, my friend, are listening to Music Through the Night. I'm Melanie Renata, glad to be here with you, and glad to be able to share this next work with you. Some clouds drift musically into the hour on the keys of a piano in just a tick.
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0: It's wild how musical notes can paint vivid mental images. Just highlights how universal the human experience is, how intricately connected we all are. Tell me what this sound calls to mind for you. Here's pianist Michael Clark.

Did that work? Have you picturing clouds in the sky? Well, good, as it should. A work called Clouds by Florence Price. Darker, stormier clouds roll in here for this work by Felix Mendelssohn, a symphony that is quite a bit darker and moodier than most of Mendy's music. Inspired by misty castles and rugged landscapes, his third symphony in A minor, known as Scottish. Here's the Leipzig Gewandhaus. I'm Melanie Renata. 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

0: the misty and shadowy Scottish Symphony from Felix Mendelssohn, his third in A minor, performed for you there by the Leipzig Gewandhaus, Kurt Mazur at the podium. 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
1: There's a particular kind of distraction that comes along with falling in love. Everything you create seems to carry the essence of your crush, even if it's not intentional. When Samuel Coleridge Taylor was a young student at the Royal College of Music, that happened to him. He met someone, and in that season of infatuation, when concentration feels impossible and everything feels electric, he wrote four waltzes. Well, four characteristic waltzes. You'll get carried on this wave of love with this work later this hour. I'm Melanie Renata. This is Music Through the Night. I have to share this stunning work with you from a composer who many know best for his choral works, but this is not a choral piece. However, the soloist plays an instrument here that's often compared to the emotive qualities of the human voice. Cellist Julian Lloyd Webber, joined here by the London Symphony, Eric Whitaker himself conducting this work he wrote. It's called The River Cam.

Ah, Eric Whitaker just has that magic formula for crafting magical music. The River Cam from Whitaker, the London Symphony performing with cellist Julian Lloyd Webber. I'm Melanie Renata. This is Music Through the Night. And by Mozart's day, the bassoon had already had its time in the spotlight. It wasn't typically an instrument used in classical era works. However, it is believed that this bassoon concerto was Mozart's attempt to put it back into the limelight. It's performed for you here by bassoonist Jaco Luoma and the Tapiola Sinfonietta.

0: One of the most frequently performed works in the bassoon repertoire, Mozart's Bassoon Concerto in B-flat major, Jaco Luoma with the bassoon solo, uplifted there by the Tapiola Sinfonietta. I'm Melanie Renata, and there is a dramatic storm brewing for piano four hands. This is Music Through the Night.
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0: A partnership at the piano here. Wife and husband duo Alessandra Amara and Roberto Porcetta share with you a bit of drama in the form of a waltz suite by Mel Bonice.

20 digits tickling the keys of one piano. Yep, a piano four hands. Alessandra Amara and Roberto Prosetta performing a waltz suite by Mel Bonis. The waltz continues to take on a unique shape, this time in the form of four characteristic waltzes by Samuel Coleridge Taylor. He wrote this work as he was falling head over heels in love with his future wife, and that Twitter-pated vibe just flutters through it. It's performed for you here by the RTE Concert Orchestra. I'm Melanie Renata, and this is Music Through the Night.

0: Samuel Coleridge Taylor's four characteristic waltzes, not exactly written for dancing, more like music meant for the mind. The RTE Concert Orchestra performing Adrian Leeper at the podium.
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1: Charles Gounod was one of those creatives who had both an eye and an ear for art. He lived and breathed it. And for a while, he really wasn't sure where his artistic passion would land. Perhaps painting, maybe music. Or at one point, he thought he'd do something completely different, like join the priesthood. Well, clearly, we know what route he chose. And thank goodness. This petite symphony from Gounod's on the way. I'm Melanie Renata. Stay with me.

Take Five Ensemble with two words, the opening movement from Colombian Songs by Felipe Tellez. Well, I guess that's actually nine words. No, it's called two words, silly. Good morning, I'm Melanie Renata. Thanks for being with me this morning, your first weekend of June. Maybe summery vibes are starting to hit you. If not now, well, they might with this warm and sunny piece by Georg Philipp Telemann. Here's trumpeter Stephen Burns with the American Concerto Orchestra, a trumpet sonata in D major.

some brass to greet you this morning, trumpeter Stephen Burns and the American Concerto Orchestra for Georg Philipp Telemann's Trumpet Sonata in D. Today's classical music programming is supported by Progressive. 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I'm Melanie Renata. And sometimes, when you're down in the dumps, you just need to find something to boost your spirits. When Franz Schubert was in the middle of a pretty serious health crisis, that's when he created his collection of 12 German dances. And they're not at all an expression of the pain that he was in. They're more like a gentle escape from it.

0: The Ensemble Wien with a musical quest for joy from Schubert, his 12 German Dances, Opus 171. Good morning. I'm Melanie Renata with a teeny tiny symphony for you in just a minute.
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0: Charles Gounod's Petite Symphony showcases his gift for melody and his clear affection for wind instruments. Amongst all the color and texture of the Sinfonia Orchestra of Chicago, the flute gets a lyrical solo reminiscent of an operatic aria. Barry Faulkner here at the podium.

0: The flute, in a bit of a starring role within the Sinfonia Orchestra of Chicago, Gounod's Petite Symphony. I'm Melanie Renata. Thanks for being with me this morning. There is some orchestral power just on the horizon.
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0: Jesus Lopez Cobos conducting the Cincinnati Symphony for the spicy La Vida Breve interlude and dance by Manuel de Falla.
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2: 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I'm Jonathan Overby. 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
1: Numerology is a metaphysical study that's sprinkled throughout many of the world's religions and spiritual philosophies. It's part of the building blocks of this piece by Lutheran composer J.S. Bach. It's built upon the numerology of the Christian faith. Through the prelude and fugue, you'll explore the Holy Trinity of the Christian faith as seen through the eyes of Bach. Its three parts align with the triple symbolism of the Father, Son, and the Holy Spirit. It's on the way. I'm Melanie Renata. I'm so glad you're here. Please stay.

A little morning rain in sound in this work. The trickle of melodic droplets coming from pianist Lydia Maria Bader. It's a traditional Chinese work called Glowing Red Morning Star Lilies.

a gentle yet vibrant work called Glowing Red Morning Star Lilies. Good morning, my friend. It is 6 past the hour. I'm Melanie Renata. And for centuries, no one really thought much of Pachelbel's Canon in D. Didn't think it was anything super special until a conductor recorded it at a slower tempo, and suddenly the magic of the piece was fully realized. Here, the Paillard Chamber Orchestra shares the OG quicker-paced version, Jean-François Paillard himself at the podium.

Lovely any time of year, but most popular literally right now, a wedding season favorite, Paco Bell's Canon in D, the Payar Chamber Orchestra performing. I'm Melanie Renata, and speaking of marriage and love and all that mushy-gushy stuff, while on a romantic holiday with his wife in Upper Bavaria, Edvard Elgar found musical inspiration for music like this, his Bavarian dances. Here's the Bournemouth Sinfonietta.

0: A musical memory of a romantic vacation, Norman Del Mar conducting the Bournemouth Sinfonietta, Elgar's Bavarian Dances. I'm Melanie Renata, and you'll want to get your coffee brewing, a work to wake you up in just a tick.
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3: J.S. Bach was nearly as passionate about composing music as he was about his faith and the study of Lutheran theology. This work explores a musical vision of the Holy Trinity as seen through the eyes of Bach. Here's the Boston Symphony with Prelude and Fugue, St. Anne in E-flat major.

0: Often nicknamed the German Organ Mass, the Boston Symphony with Bach's Prelude and Fugue, St. Anne. I'm Melanie Renata, and I've got a musical matinee coming up for you in just a moment.
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0: It really is almost like you're seated in the front row of an opera here. The lights dim, the red curtains are drawn back, and out from stage left dances someone or something. You get to use your imagination here. The Helsingborg Symphony with a work called Matinée Musicale by Benjamin Britten.

0: Using musical ideas from the famed opera composer Gioachino Rossini, it was Benjamin Britten's Matinée Musicale, the Helsingborg Symphony, performing. I'm Melanie Renata. Thank you for sharing some time and space with me this morning. Be good to yourself today, and be good to your neighbor too, okay?
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1: There's really only one thing I can think of that's worse than the sound of nails on a chalkboard. It's the sound of an alarm clock. Now imagine if your alarm clock was a daily bugle call. That was what Tchaikovsky woke up to every day during his stay in Rome. But instead of complaints, he wrote down those brass calls to preserve the warmth of the Mediterranean sun. The result is his Capriccio Italien. You'll hear his postcard from Italy later this hour. I'm Vernon Neal. Trumpeter Alison Balsam brings some good energy to your morning with the aria Sento la Gioia from Handel's opera Amadigi di Gaula, supported by Trevor Pinnock and the English Concert.

Trevor Pinnock and the English Concert featuring trumpeter Alison Balsam. That was Senta la Gioia, I Feel the Joy, from Handel's Amadigi di Gaula. Late 19th century Germany, the music was dense, over-engineered, but it was popular out there. Debussy did not like that, not at all. He wanted to get rid of all of that heavy sonic weight and just find something unburdened. His second arabesque abandons all of those thick textures and trades it out for these cascading patterns you're about to hear. This performance swaps the traditional piano with something even more transparent and cascading, like a harp.

that one just feels so weightless. Harpist Maria Graf with the lines of Claude Debussy's Arabesque No. 2. Josef Lautner started out as a close friend and business partner to Johann Strauss Sr. before a little rivalry happened in the ballrooms of Vienna. Those two men single-handedly transformed a simple peasant dance into a massive global craze. Here's Josef Lautner's Pest Waltzes, performed by Concerto Curlin.

0: Concerto Köln, Sarband, with Josef Lanner's Pest Waltzes. Up next, you'll hear a Baroque workout for an instrument you probably might not expect.
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0: Some of my favorite things to watch on TV are those turning into your parents commercials from Regressive. The one that gets me every time makes me think of this next composer. The church officials at the time all saw it and made it a point to acknowledge that his hair was red. Here's the Red Priest, Vivaldi's Ricordo Concerto in C minor.

Michael Schneider and the Colonna Camerata with Vivaldi's Recorder Concerto in C minor. Peter Tchaikovsky was wrestling with a deep sense of homesickness when he first touched down in Italy. That all vanished when he received a wake-up call. Yeah, I mean, in the most literal sense possible. There was a military barrack that stood situated directly beneath his window, and every morning began with a bugle call.

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5: A young Beethoven absolutely loved the Magic Flute from Mozart. He took a famous tune from it about a lonely bird watcher who wishes for a wife and expanded it into just a massive playground. Here's cellist Yo-Yo Ma with pianist Emmanuel Ochs performing 12 variations from Mozart.

0: Yo-Yo Ma and Emmanuel Acts, wrapping up Beethoven's Variations in Style. I'm Vernon Neal. It's always a pleasure having you here with me.
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1: An early morning routine requires a little bit of warmth. This hour, we'll take a little journey across centuries and oceans. We'll stop in Madrid. Touch down in Havana. And then finally, we'll take a stop in the rolling hills of Bohemia. Later this hour, we'll hear Dvorak's Eighth Symphony. I'm Vernon Neal. Good morning. Guitarist Eduardo Fernandez joins the English Chamber Orchestra. Here's Canario from Joaquin Rodrigo's Fantasy for a Gentleman.

Canario from Joaquin Rodrigo's Fantasy for a Gentleman, performed by guitarist Eduardo Fernandez. Paquito de Rivera survived a daring defection from Cold War Cuba with nothing but a saxophone and the clothes on his back. Imagine that. The regime back in Cuba had officially banned jazz. Once he arrived, he took his freedom and fused the rhythms of Havana into this next piece. It's called Son. It's a movement from his wind quintet, Ars Tropicalis. Here's the Amani Winds to perform it.

0: The title refers to a genre that originated in Cuba and served as a precursor to the modern salsa. You heard the Imani Winds perform Son from Paquito de Rivera's Aires Tropicales.
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0: Dvorak at the time faced some immense pressure from his Vienna publisher to write severe, tragic symphonies that fit the serious German market. He just straight up refused. He packed his bags and got out of town, went out to the country. The result of that is his Symphony No. 8.

0: István Kertész with the London Symphony Orchestra. That was Dvorak's Eighth Symphony.
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0: Edmund Dede discovered that his musical genius was not enough to keep him from the reality of segregation. So he fled to France, where his talent won him a spot at the Paris Conservatory and a decades-long career as a top conductor. Let's close the hour out with a piece, a waltz, that he wrote called Chicago.

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0: The Hot Springs Music Festival Symphony Orchestra dusting off some Edmond Dede. That was his waltz called Chicago. I covered Dede a few months ago on Rhapsody in Black. This week, I feature Miles Davis.
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1: What's the difference between the street life and the European Grand Opera? Well, Bernstein set out to prove that they both kind of carried the same gravity. He assembled his symphonic dances from his Broadway masterwork. And when he did that, he rejected the idea of just some regular old theater melodies. Instead, he decided to smush together a symphony orchestra and the raw energy of a jazz club. You'll hear symphonic dances from West Side Story later this hour. Here's a hyper-elegant waltz from Anton Arensky's Suite No. 1 for two pianos.

Waltz from Anton Oransky's Suite No. 1 for two pianos, performed by Aglika Janova and Lyobin Dimitrov at the piano. Henry Purcell faced a bit of a professional crisis. The Catholic King James II just fled the country, and the royal music budget collapsed. So he desperately needed some cash. So he turned to London's newly formed musical trade union to fund a massive St. Cecilia's Day bash. To put it lightly, I guess, he wrote this giant score to stick it to the French. Paul McCreesh leads the Gabrielli players in this piece of music survival. Here's the overture.

Paul McCreesh leading the Gabrielli players. That was the overture to Ode for St. Cecilia's Day from Henry Purcell. A Trojan horse looks a lot like a beautiful gift on the outside, but on the inside hides a calculated attack. Germaine Taillefer used this exact strategy to infiltrate the stuffy salons of Paris. She wrote her sweet burlesque to look like a polite piece of classical music, but inside hid a radical modern chaos. Here's a special delivery from the Clinton Arboni Piano Duo.

0: The Clinton Arboni piano duo with Germaine Taillefer's Sweet Burlesque. Get ready to snap your fingers to Bernstein's masterpiece that rewrote the rules of the American musical theater.
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0: Elite classical critics dismissed Bernstein's Broadway masterpiece as cheap commercial pop. I mean, if that doesn't make you mad, it at least made Bernstein mad. So mad that he decided, I'm going to bring the street fight directly to the concert hall. James Judd and the Florida Philharmonic Orchestra, here's the symphonic dances from Bernstein's West Side Story.

0: James Judd, the Florida Philharmonic Orchestra. That was the Symphonic Dances from Bernstein's West Side Story.
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0: Mozart was determined to survive as an independent artist in Vienna, which meant his pen had to move as fast as his landlord's demanded rent. Let's close the hour out with Charles McHarris leading the Prague Chamber Orchestra. Here's the finale from Mozart's Jupiter Symphony.

0: the finale from Mozart's Jupiter Symphony, performed by Charles Mackaras and the Prague Chamber Orchestra. I'm Vernon Neal. Thanks for being here with me this morning.
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Good morning, and welcome to Classics by Request on Wisconsin Public Radio. I'm your host, Ruth Ann Bessemann. Nice to be with you on this first Saturday in the month of June. Today's date is June 6th. Well, before we begin today's program, I just want to mention that last week, a big thank you to Sheila Shigley for filling in while I was away. We have a full playlist today, so we're going to start out with this request from Lorraine Stevens Point. She said she was listening to Wisconsin Classical last Sunday when she heard La Mer by Claude Debussy. Lori says the composer musically captures the many moods of the sea. It's a simply gorgeous work. It was at a young age that Claude Debussy showed a great interest in drawing and painting and would have liked to be an artist. His orchestral work, La Mer, it translates in English, the sea, is the composer's way of painting using musical notes. This performance is with conductor June Merkel directing the Lyon National Orchestra. La Mer by Claude Debussy.

Beginning Classics by Request with a very popular work by Claude Debussy, we just heard La Mer, The Sea, a performance with conductor June Merkel leading the Lyon National Orchestra, a request from Laurie in Stevens Point. Laurie happened to be listening to Wisconsin Classical this past Sunday when this work was featured on the program, and Laurie says the composer musically captures the many moods of the sea. Well, it was around 1781. Wolfgang Amadeus Mozart took an 18th century folk song and wrote 12 variations of it for the piano. Michael in La Crosse is requesting Mozart's variations on A Dirige, Maman, the variations on Twinkle, Twinkle, Little Star. Michael dedicates his request to Jenna, who just graduated from Northeastern University in Boston. Many family members were present at the joyous event. And we're going to hear a performance featuring pianist Helen Huang.

0: That was pianist Helen Juan playing music by Wolfgang Amadeus Mozart. His popular work, Variations on A Dirige Momo, the Variations on Twinkle Twinkle Little Star. A request from Michael in La Crosse. I'm Ruth Ann Bessman, and you're listening to Classics by Request here on Wisconsin Public Radio.
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0: If you're just joining us, this is Classics by Request here on Wisconsin Public Radio. I'm Ruth Ann Bessman. Nice to be here with you on this Saturday morning, June 6th. We have 3 hours together. Coming up at noon is the Madison Opera broadcast of Puccini's La Bohème. So 3 hours, and it is a full playlist. So let's continue with this request from Carol in Eau Claire. And she says the Clearwater Chamber Players opens their 11th season tomorrow, performing at 3 o'clock in the afternoon at the First Presbyterian Church in Eau Claire. The performance will begin with Franz Joseph Haydn's String Quartet, Opus 20, Number 4. Well, it happens to be a favorite of Carol's, especially the Presto Fourth Movement, which contains gypsy elements and gives all four players equal opportunities for fun. Carol says the music disappears in a whisper as the sun sets and the concert continues with evening music.

The Presto Fourth Movement from the String Quartet Opus 20 Number 4 by Franz Joseph Haydn. Carol in Eau Claire was eager to hear this selection from the work as she's looking forward to tomorrow's big event, the opening of the 11th season, performing at 3 o'clock this tomorrow afternoon at the First Presbyterian Church in Eau Claire, the Clearwater Chamber Players. And Carolyn in West Bend is requesting Jupiter from the Planets by Gustav Holst. She says it's a beautiful movement from the composer's Planets, which incorporates a traditionally English hymn, I Vow to Thee, My Country. And we'll hear a performance with Adrian Bolt leading the London Philharmonic Orchestra.

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0: Concluding this first hour of Classics by Request with a classic, and we just heard a work by Gustav Holst from The Planets, that was Jupiter, a performance with Adrian Bolt conducting the London Philharmonic Orchestra, a request from Carolyn in West Bend. Excuse me. Well, this is just a great first hour. Thanks to the listeners who got us started. We still have 2 hours remaining, so looking forward to hearing lots of great selections in today's program. Looking at the forecast for Wisconsin today, looks like it'll be mostly sunny and warm. Highs in the low 80s in the north to mid 80s in the south. For tonight, clear to partly cloudy. Lows will be 50s, mainly in the 50s. And then for Sunday, partly cloudy. Once again, a nice day, although a few showers may work into the far southwest areas toward evening. Upper 70s in the east to mid 80s in the west. And just want to remind you, it's always possible to get your requests in for next week. It's always good to get your request in early. And there are 3 ways to do it. 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You'll see where it says Music. You'll click it. It opens up. And just scroll down till you'll see Classics by Request. 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
1: To begin the second hour of Classics by Request, well, a work that was featured on Wisconsin Public Radio host Jason Heilman's program, Drive Time Classics. It's the American Eagle Waltz by Jacques Offenbach. And that was last week that Ed in Bailey's Harbor was tuning in, and he said it really caught his attention. So he would like to hear it again and share it with the listener family. Ed says it's quite lively for a waltz, and the cornet part is really good.

starting the second hour of Classics by Request with the American Eagle Waltz by Jacques Offenbach. And that was a performance with the Cincinnati Pops Orchestra, the conductor Eric Kunzel, and the soloist playing the cornet, Philip Collins. Ed and Bailey's Harbor heard this on Drive Time Classics with Jason Heilman last week, and he really wanted to hear it again, and especially because of the soloist in this performance. And I agree, Ed, what a wonderful selection to hear this instrument, which one often doesn't hear, and have such a great time playing it as well. And now for Mary in Madison, for music by Fanny Mendelssohn, June. Apparently she was listening in on Tuesday morning when Stephanie Elkins played this work, but Mary only heard the last few minutes of the piece, so she really said it sounded quite interesting, it was melancholy, and she would really love to hear the entire work. And this performance is with pianist Sarah Rothenberg.

That was pianist Sarah Rothenberg playing June, serenade by Fanny Mendelssohn. A request from Mary in Madison, who heard it on Tuesday morning with Morning Classics and the host Stephanie Elkins. Well, we're now going to hear another selection that will be featured tomorrow, in fact, in Eau Claire. The Clearwater Chamber Players open their 11th season at 3 o'clock tomorrow afternoon at the First Presbyterian Church in Eau Claire. And in the first hour, we heard one of the selections that will be featured in the program, music by Franz Josef Haydn, his string quartet, Opus 20, number 4. And we heard the Presto 4th movement featuring the Daedalus string quartet. And that was a request from Carol Noreen last week, hoping that she'd get to hear it last week on last week's program. But there had already been enough requests that had come in. And so this week she is requesting The Lullaby by George Gershwin. And again, featuring, it's going to be featured tomorrow in the opening concert in Eau Claire. Carol says that she's been trying to listen to various groups' interpretations of this piece by Gershwin. And Carol, I hope that you enjoy this recording with the Brodsky Quartet.

Work by George Gershwin, his lullaby for string quartet, a performance with the Brodsky Quartet, a request from Carol in Eau Claire. This piece will be featured tomorrow afternoon at the First Presbyterian Church in Eau Claire, featuring the Clearwater Chamber Players. And Carol in Eau Claire requested this piece by Gershwin. Now going to hear, it happens to be, of course, that many music events are happening throughout the state. And that includes, well, the area of Madison and Milwaukee. For the Philharmonic Chorus of Madison, we'll be joined by Chanteclair of Milwaukee for a concert at Luther Memorial tomorrow afternoon at 4:30. Susan in Madison says the lovely piece, Heart Desireth the Water Brooks by Herbert Howells, will be featured. And Susan said, perhaps the listeners would enjoy hearing this piece. The performance we'll hear is with the Cambridge Singers, led by conductor John Rutter.

a work by Herbert Howells called Heart Desireth the Water Brooks, a performance with John Rutter leading the Cambridge Singers. And this piece was requested by Susan in Madison to inform us that the Philharmonic Chorus of Madison will be joined by Chanticleer of Milwaukee for a concert at Luther Memorial tomorrow afternoon at 4:30. And this lovely piece, she described it as, which it is, will be part of that program. And she's hoping that you enjoyed hearing this piece, and perhaps you might want to attend the performance tomorrow afternoon. Well, we're going to hear one more selection and before we take a quick break, and that comes from a work by Domenico Scarlatti, keyboard sonata in F minor. Request from John in Middleton. He says, this music is perfectly enchanting and sounds so good on the modern piano. And he happened to find a recording of these sonatas in a free library, now one of his favorite CDs. It's cataloged as K-19, and this is one of the composer's early keyboard works.

0: We just heard one of these sonatas by Domenico Scarlatti. This happened to be the sonata in F minor, K number 19. We heard a performance featuring pianist Yevgeny Zarafiantz, and that was a request from John in Middleton. He's recently found a free CD in the free library where he lives, and just really enjoyed hearing the piano play these works, and was enchanted by it and the sounds of the modern piano, and was eager to share this with us this morning. I'm Ruth Ann Bessman. 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
0: Well, we're now going to hear from a new listener, Jennifer from Princeton, New Jersey, and she's currently in Wisconsin. She's requesting a work by Aaron Copland, Appalachian Spring. She says this was the first piece of classical music she owned, and it remains among her favorites even 25-plus years later. Jennifer would love to hear the Shaker Melody Variations in honor of her birthday today. She says it would make her visit to Wisconsin complete. Well, let's make it an extra special birthday, shall we, and listen to the entire work. Jennifer is requesting this recording with Leonard Bernstein conducting the New York Philharmonic.

0: from a 1961 recording. That was Leonard Bernstein directing the New York Philharmonic in a performance of Aaron Copland's Appalachian Spring. And it was a request from Jennifer in Princeton, New Jersey. She's currently in Wisconsin. She says that in her comments that this was the first piece of classical music that she owned, and it remains among her favorites even 25 years later. She especially loves the Shaker melody, the variations at the end of the piece, and it was in honor of her birthday today. And she says it would make her visit to Wisconsin complete to hear this. And, well, I think it completed everyone, because we're so glad that you requested something on today's program, and we got to hear the entire work, which is definitely a favorite among many listeners here on this program. And we wish you a very happy birthday. And also, listen, don't be shy. When you go back home to Princeton, New Jersey, I hope you'll send us a request from time to time. I'm Ruth Ann Bessman. You're listening to Classics by Request here on WPR.
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1: Begin the final hour of Classics by Request. This is music by Johann Svensson, his Romance Opus 26 in G major. Katie in Madison heard this piece while driving in her car. She says the cool, silvery, flowing style and lovely melody is very appealing. And she also added that it might help one bear the heat of the day without turning on your air conditioner. Naima Järvi conducts the Bergen Philharmonic.

Starting off this third and final hour of Classics by Request with music by Johann Svensson, his Romance Opus 26 in G major. We heard a performance with violinist Marianne Thorsen and the Bergen Philharmonic led by conductor Naima Järvi. And again, that was a Romance in G major by Johann Svensson, a request from Katie in Madison, who found this to be a lovely melody and very appealing, which indeed it is. So thanks for that request. Now going to hear from Jean in Egg Harbor for work by Mark O'Connor, Butterflies Day Out. Jean says it's an honor of the return of the monarch butterflies. Joining the composer, cellist Yo-Yo Ma and Edgar Meyer.

Butterflies Day Out by Mark O'Connor, a performance with cellist Yo-Yo Ma, the double bass player Edgar Meyer, and the composer playing the mandolin. Request from Gene in Egg Harbor, and boy, was I enjoying that one, Gene. I haven't heard that in quite a while. Great tune by Mark O'Connor. We're now going to hear from Norma in Milwaukee, and she would very much like to hear the Colonel Bogey March by Kenneth Alford, because it is on this day, it's the 82nd anniversary of D-Day. Eric Kunzel leads the Cincinnati Pops Orchestra.

The Colonel Bogie March by Kenneth Alford. We heard a performance with Eric Kunze leading the Cincinnati Pops Orchestra, a request from Norma in Milwaukee, recognizing that today is the 82nd anniversary of D-Day. And we're now going to, well, go back in time for this next request from David M. Monroe for music by George Frederick Handel. He's interested in some water music. Here's the Suite number 3 in G major with John Elliott Gardner leading the English Baroque soloists on period instruments.

0: That was music by George Frederick Handel, his Water Music Suite No. 3 in G major. John Elliott Gardner conducted the English Baroque Soloists, and that was a request from David in Monona. I'm Ruth Ann Bessman. 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
0: Coming up in just about 20-some minutes from now, it'll be the Madison Opera's performance of Puccini's La Bohème. And then at around 2:23 this afternoon, I'll be coming in for some Saturday afternoon classics, and on the playlist, quite a few selections. It'll include some music by Mozart, Ortolini Respighi, Rayfun Williams, some Bach, Johann Christian Bach, and Beethoven and more. So hope you can join me following the opera performance by the Madison Opera, Puccini's La Bohème. And also, good time to remind you to get your request in early for next week. And we make it possible three ways. Easiest way, go online to our website, WPR.org. 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Or mail also works, postcard or letter to Classics by Request, Wisconsin Public Radio, 821 University Avenue, Madison, Wisconsin, 53706. And we have time to hear at least two more requests. And let's see, this next selection is music by Johann Sebastian Bach, and we're going to hear one of the Brandenburg Concertos. This is the Brandenburg Concerto No. 3 in G major. Martin Perlman conducts the Boston Baroque, performed on period instruments, and this is for Ellen in Sturgeon Bay.

Work by Johann Sebastian Bach, one of his Brandenburg Concertos. That was the Brandenburg Concerto No. 3 in G major. Martin Perlman directing the Boston Baroque, a request from Ellen in Sturgeon Bay. I think there's time for one more request, and it comes from Sharon in Milwaukee, for music by Wolfgang Amadeus Mozart from his quintet in E-flat major for piano and winds. We're going to hear the first movement, and Sharon especially wants to hear this performance featuring pianist Marie Pariah and members of the English Chamber Orchestra.

0: That was the first movement from Mozart's Quintet in E-flat Major for Piano and Winds, a performance with pianist Murray Pariah, and joining him members of the English Chamber Orchestra, including oboist Neil Black, clarinetist Thea King, playing the horn Anthony Halstead, and bassoon Graham Sheen. A request from Sharon in Milwaukee. And that concludes today's program. So enjoyed sharing the 3 hours with you. And thanks to the listeners who sent in some wonderful selections for our listening enjoyment today. Coming up next, we have the Madison Opera performance of Puccini's La Bohème. And that begins at 12. It ends at 2:23 this afternoon when I'll be in for Saturday Afternoon Classics. Want to thank the listeners who sent in such wonderful requests and have a good rest of the weekend. 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
1: Good afternoon, and welcome to our first Madison Opera broadcast from the 2025-26 season, the November 2025 production of Puccini's La Bohème. This lyrical and emotionally intense story of the lives of young Parisians around 1830 has been embraced by the world since its premiere in 1896 under the baton of a young Arturo Toscanini. Puccini called his Bohemians the small people, and this opera reminds us that even small people live notable lives of grace, passion, and hope. Act I finds us in an attic in the Latin Quarter, where the near-destitute painter Marcello and poet Rodolfo try to keep warm on Christmas Eve by feeding the stove with pages from Rodolfo's latest.

is play. They are soon joined by their roommates, Colina, a philosopher, and Shonar, a musician, who brings food, fuel, and funds he has collected from an eccentric nobleman. While they celebrate their unexpected fortune, the landlord, Benoit, comes to collect the rent. After getting the older man drunk, the friends urge him to tell of his flirtations, then throw him out in mock indignation at his infidelity to his wife. As the others depart for a festive dinner at the Café Momousse, Rodolfo remains behind to finish an article, promising to join them later. There is another knock at the door. The visitor is Mimi, a pretty neighbor, whose candle has gone out in the stairwell. As she enters the room, she suddenly feels faint. Rodolfo gives her a sip of wine, then helps her to the door and relights her candle. Mimi realizes that she lost her key when she fainted, and as the two search for it, both candles go out. Rodolfo finds the key and slips it into his pocket. In the moonlight, he takes Mimi's hand and tells her about his dreams. She recounts her life, alone in another attic, embroidering flowers and waiting for springtime. Rodolfo's friends call from outside, telling him to hurry and join them. He responds that he is not alone and will meet them shortly. Caught up in the intoxication of love at first sight, Mimi and Rodolfo leave arm in arm for the café. Act 2 takes place outside the Café Momousse, where street vendors call to the crowds of people focused on last-minute shopping. Rodolfo buys Mimi a bonnet and introduces her to his friends. They all sit down and order supper. The toy vendor Parpignol passes by, surrounded by excited children, and then Marcello's former sweetheart, Musetta, makes a showy entrance on the arm of the elderly but wealthy Alcindoro. Musetta spots Marcello, and to catch his attention, she sings of her own beauty and popularity. Sending Alcindoro away to buy her a new pair of shoes, Musetta finally falls into Marcello's arms. Soldiers march by the café, and as the Bohemians fall in behind, the returning Alcindoro is presented with their check. This Madison Opera production features soprano Renee Richardson as Mimi, soprano Emily Secor as Musetta, tenor Terence Chin Loy as Rodolfo, baritone Kyle White as Marcello, bass William Clay Thompson as Colline, baritone Li Fan Deng as Shonan, and bass Alex Taylor as Benoit in Act 1 and Alcindoro in Act 2. Music director John Demain leads the production with the Madison Opera Orchestra and Chorus, along with members of the Madison Children's Choirs, in the joyful opening acts of La Boheme.

Le nobilcie d'una fiera, il destino.

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1: Alma mia, l'altra sera l'han tolto.

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HarryWhitehorse.com/festival.

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1: Ti la richiesto.

Love and laughter find everyone but Alcindoro at the end of Act Two of Puccini's La Bohème. This November 2025 Madison Opera production features soprano Renee Richardson as Mimi, soprano Emily Secor as Musetta, tenor Terence Chin Loy as Rodolfo, baritone Kyle White as Marcello, bass William Clay Thompson as Colline, baritone Li Fan Deng as Chonard, and bass Alex Taylor as Benoit in Act 1 and Alcindoro in Act 2. The Madison Opera Orchestra and Chorus, along with members of the Madison Children's Choirs, brought these scenes of Paris to life under the direction of John Demain. Before

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1: It has to be one of the happiest beginnings to an opera. We fall in love, we have a party, we get to experience some wonderful friendships, as well as the wonderful music. For our cast from Madison Opera, from La Boheme, a pleasure to talk to you as we transition from Act Two to Act Three. Let's start with the gentleman, because we meet the friends before we fall in love. Have either of you guys ever been in a situation where you were sharing less than great accommodations with a couple of your buddies? How did you handle it?
2: Poorly. Yes. My first year in grad school, I lived in a four-bedroom house with five individuals. So I lived in the den, which had a set of double doors on one wall and a door on another wall to the kitchen and a window behind. I could hear every single word anyone ever spoke in that apartment. Anytime anyone came home late or did anything, I was very aware of it. You keep your head down and know and hope that there are brighter days ahead, which I think is very exemplary of how these guys view their life as like, oh, we're just in a slump right now, but the next big break is tomorrow.
3: I'm thinking back to freshman year in college. There's five of us in one suite. And as Kyle was saying, very close corners. And I think that's exactly right. It's like, you know, you're a freshman then. And it's like, okay, one day I will have my own place and I won't have to share every single thing and share one bathroom with five guys. Yeah.
1: Ladies, similar experiences in your past?
4: I would say for me, during grad school, I lived with two trumpet players, a bassoonist and an oboist, and it was a very small home, sharing bathrooms and just Scheherazade every morning. So yeah, definitely had to look forward to one day I would have my own apartment. Yes.
1: You'd have to stagger your practice times, wouldn't you?
4: Yes. But the trumpet players would practice every morning, very early. Okay, the same things over and over.
5: These themes of hopes and dreams of a brighter future, yes, are so consistent, as well as sharing bathrooms. Clearly, that was an experience for all of us that no one wants to repeat. Yes, entirely relatable.
1: So even if it wasn't an attic, I'm with my roommates, I'm trying to make a name for myself, but we haven't quite made it yet. Mm. That obviously is a tie-in for so many people listening to La Boheme. And then we fall in love. Mimi, did you deliberately blow out your candle?
4: I would say in this production, we are playing it as I did intentionally blow out my candle. I know I have seen some productions when Rodolfo blows out his candle, but in this one, she's more of the mischievous one. So I do think that she did come up with the intention of maybe not falling in love, perhaps, but definitely trying to see who was this gentleman that she had noticed before in the vicinity. So I think, you know, it was a little premeditated in terms of the candle and the key. So yes, I'm guilty as charged.
3: When Mimi and Rodolfo first meet, there's a sense of who is this person? And you're just struck by it and wanting to make all the necessary things happen to get to talk to them more. And so it's like, okay, how can I stay here? Oh, the candle. Right, let me blow it out. And when I see her candles blown out, I'm like, oh yeah, let me blow out mine too. And I purposefully blow out my own candle after she, I see that hers is out. And so it just, one thing leads to another, and we just get to talk more and more and sing these beautiful arias to each other.
1: And they are beautiful. In you, I see the dream I'd love to dream forever. That line still gets me choked up. So we get to meet Rodolfo and Mimi when they first meet. Mm-hmm. Who wants to give me the backstory on Musetta and Marcello?
5: In this production, our director, Alison Pogorelts, has kind of given us a bit of context for this on and off relationship between Musetta and Marcello. I think they're meant for each other. They understand each other on a deeper level than any of the other people they're in relationship with throughout the context of this world and this show.
2: I think that these are two people that are like mystically drawn to each other, whether it ultimately is beneficial for both themselves and the people in the vicinity. Talking about Act Three, one of the reasons that I think that final quartet is so successful is you see the intensity of what love can inspire. On one hand, you have two people that experience the most blissful, magical coming together and joining of spirits, and love also inspires the most deep-seated rage and vile emotions to bring out of us. You know, I think how they met is up for debate, is up for interpretation. We don't see that in the show, but what's most important is that inside of each of the performers' head is they have a very clear understanding of what their personal version of that character experienced and why they feel so much intense desire and rage towards that individual.
1: Maestro, in addition to our bohemians, our soloists, in the second act, there are a lot of people on stage and a lot of different things going on. You're a conductor, but in this case, you feel like a train conductor. How many different lines are going on? How do you keep all of that going on stage and in the pit? Yes, I know you have people working with you, but it's ultimately on your shoulders.
6: Puccini, with everything that's going on, I mean, the act starts in one. So all I have to do is go one, one, one, and everybody else has to go Arancci, you know, the, whatever they're going to sing. It really depends on the fact that the children become superbly prepared. The chorus is superbly prepared because it's not only with me, but they're playing off each other. You know, the little insertions, you know, they're selling, they're hawking, and it's all got to fit in. But basically, the conductor doesn't have a lot of beats for people to have to watch, which is good, too.
1: Okay.
6: Do you know what I mean? So that they can act and sing. So Puccini sets it in one and then in two. And then, of course, when the principals come in, he writes just a little slower so that they can have a little bit of time to be romantic in what they're singing, but not to let it sink. But, yeah, I mean, I'm checking all the time to see if everybody did their thing. But, I mean, I could tell from the first rehearsal how superbly well-prepared they were. I think the hardest thing is worrying when the offstage, Parpignol sings Ecco Giocattoli di Parpignol, and then the kids run in, and whether they're going to run in and lose the tempo with the orchestra. That's, to me, the most frightening.
1: Especially for the radio broadcast when we won't have the visual. It's all in our ears.
6: Right.
1: It's a delightful party that we end on. Is there a particular personal memory you're bringing to that scene? You may have had a Christmas Eve that was just that raucous in your own lives.
4: I think for me, and I keep bringing this up, because I'm gifted the cufietta, the bonnet, it just reminds me of some Christmases I've had as a child where you really wanted that easy bake oven or you really wanted that Barbie dream house, and then you get it and you're like, oh my gosh, Mom, thank you so much. I've wanted this for so long. And very similarly to when Mimi says, oh my goodness, I've waited for such a long time for this bonnet that suits my hair so well. And just, oh, you know, she's such a thankful person, and I think I can relate to that. So it definitely brings me back to my childhood and similar Christmases that I've had where, like, you get that one thing that you've been yearning for so long. So, and the bonnet's pink too, just like the Barbie dream house and the Easy Bake Oven.
2: Oh my God.
1: Emily, have you ever wanted shoes that badly for Christmas?
5: Oh, of course. I think shoes are a wonderful example. I don't think I've had any crazy Christmas Eves like this, not nearly as exciting of a party. Lots of wonderful, happy memories of Christmas Eve church services and time spent with family. But maybe someday a Christmas Eve party at a cafe would be a great time.
3: No, I really think the Act Two Bohème sort of fulfills this sort of fantasy of what the perfect Christmas Eve would be like. Everything is happening everywhere. And there's, if you look over here, there's one thing. Look over here, there's another thing. And I think you're talking about the bonnet, Renee, and I feel like it does remind me of the first time I was able to buy my mom an expensive Christmas gift. Coming up as a musician, you're sort of like finding your way and slowly, slowly building your pocketbook. And this moment is like, oh, wow, I feel like I can really give you something really special. And I think it reminds me of that. The first Christmas I was able to give my mom like a really nice handbag of like, I'm feeling like, wow, like I'm making it a little bit.
1: Making a difference.
2: Some of us have definitely had that experience of you go downtown, you're running errands, you run into your ex, you haven't seen them in a long time. Do you have time for coffee? Yeah. Sure. And you kind of catch up and you get that look in your eye. And man, she got me. They got me. Then 3 days later, you're screaming into the phone once again. And so I think I've personally had a few experiences like that. But I think that's part of what makes these characters so fun. Getting to draw upon that life experience of, you know, I might have not had this exact version of this, but a lot of us have experienced those intense emotions with somebody before.
6: I think that we would do something like this in America on New Year's Eve, not on Christmas Eve. You know, this is like a New Year's Eve gathering. But when you think about it, in Europe, with the piazzas and the, you know, the little local squares, and the fact that people go out all the time, they go for a passeggiata, you know, they go for a walk, they go and they have a pizza, they have a beer, so they're always out. So this is more of a European thing than I think that we do as much in America, although I can remember buying Christmas presents in Greenwich Village on Christmas Eve because I was so late with everything all the time, you know. But I did once experience, my in-laws were German, and so we were in Stuttgart, and I remember that we had a toast. We had champagne at 4 o'clock in the afternoon on Christmas Eve. And that was when everybody gathered and exchanged presents. And it was a wonderful evening. We started partying in the afternoon. And of course, in Germany, nobody was watching football games either. They were talking to their relatives that were visiting each other. So that was really nice. And then the next day we would go to a restaurant and have duck. But it doesn't surprise me that Puccini would have done this, but it doesn't relate to me as much in my own experience.
1: But there's still something we can hook into with that incredibly festive atmosphere. We'll change the atmosphere in just a moment as we begin Act 3 of Madison Opera's La Bohème. Act 3 opens at dawn, at a toll gate on the edge of Paris under falling snow. A customs official admits farm women to the city, and guests are heard drinking and singing in a tavern. Mimi arrives, searching for the place where Marcello and Musetta now live. When the painter appears, she tells him of her distress over Rodolfo's incessant jealousy. She says she believes it is best that they part. As Rodolfo emerges from the tavern, Mimi hides nearby. Rodolfo tells Marcello that he wants to separate from Mimi, blaming her flirtatiousness. But when pressed for the real reason, he breaks down, saying that her illness can only grow worse in the poverty they share. Overcome with emotion, Mimi comes forward to say goodbye to her lover, wishing that there be no bitterness between them. On hearing Musetta laughing, Marcello runs back into the tavern. While Mimi and Rodolfo recall past happiness, Marcello returns with Musetta, quarreling about her flirting with a customer. They hurl insults at each other and part, but Mimi and Rodolfo decide to remain together until springtime. We'll hear soprano Renee Richardson as Mimi, soprano Emily Secor as Musetta, tenor Terence Chin Loy as Rodolfo, and baritone Kyle White as Marcello, with the Madison Opera Orchestra and chorus all under the direction of John Demain, in Act 3 of Puccini's La Bohème.

0: aspetta.
1: Bandiere.

0: The love found at the end of Act Two is slipping away at the end of Act Three of Puccini's La Bohème. John Demain conducting the Madison Opera Orchestra and Chorus with soprano Renee Richardson as Mimi, soprano Emily Secor as Musetta, tenor Terence Chin Loy as Rodolfo, and baritone Kyle White as Marcello. Before we begin Act Four, our singers and Maestro Demain share their thoughts and their challenges in navigating the demands of their roles. It's not that much time before everything falls apart, but it's still a great deal of intensity. I think one of the reasons, aside from the love story, aside from the friendship, I think one of the reasons this opera does stay with audience members, you really show how you as characters, as people, change and grow even through the worst. What do you bring to these painful moments?
1: I would say personal experience, because sadly I have had a relationship where it started off very joyful, very deeply in love, and then, you know, jealousy kind of sunk in. Now, this is a different reason, because then he then reveals, oh, it's because she's sick. But I have had a situation where it gets that, like, that very painful jealousy where any little embrace seems as if, you know, you're flirting with another person. So just to see something so relatable where you can start off so joyful, you can start off with this love at first sight and have these beautiful moments, and then just with a season change, it's like, oh my goodness, night and day, what's going on now? And then to have the maturity to say, hey, this isn't working. I love you even through all of this, but, you know, let's separate with no hard feelings. So I think just the emotional journey of going from that, oh, that joyful, youthful, coquettish love, and then into the reality of like, hey, sometimes life does take a toll on you where you have to be a mature adult and decide this is not working for the two of us.
2: And to jump on that, I think many people have experienced, and I've personally experienced myself, the idea that you can really love someone and they can love you back, but you just feel that you're not right for each other, and you realize that. One of the lines that I sing that really cuts me in Act Three is, I love Mimi more than anything in the world, but I'm scared. And he goes on to say it's because she's sick and he doesn't know what to do. And so it's like, I don't know if I'm the one that can help her through this. I do love her, but I don't know that I can give her what she needs. We can't be together because we don't know how to handle each other in this season of our lives. And it's something so relatable to so many of us. And it makes it all the more painful because we know we can think in our own minds and as an audience member of a situation like that that we've been in.
3: I think we don't always like to acknowledge that our time on this plane with each other is limited. And I think it's such a reminder when you take in this piece of like, every moment can be as precious as you want it to be, as you allow it to be. And it doesn't always have to be at the end when you're savoring every moment because you realize that it's about to be the last. And that's part of the reason that I think the ending of Act Three is so powerful, is they realize that the clock has started and they're going to just take every single moment that they can for as long as they can to savor it together.
0: So were you flirting with somebody in the inn, or was it just a really good joke that he overheard you laughing?
1: It could be both. I'm sure that Musetta is flirting. She has a way about her, and she loves to laugh, I think. So I'm sure she's guilty of some extra flirting on the side.
0: But as we will find out in Act Four, you're a flirt, but you still have a very good heart.
1: So true. And I think that's one of the most beautiful character arcs in this storyline, is seeing how Musetta has so many different facets to her individuality, her character. I love the prayer in Act Four, her realization of, in her own understanding of her life and who she is, how undeserving she is of grace, perhaps, maybe her misunderstanding of what that looks like for her life, but how much she cares about her friend Mimi and how she wants her to be well. And the only thing at that point in the opera that she can do to help the situation is to pray. And goodness, is that relatable in my own life experience. But I think it's a really precious, beautiful moment of the show to see that part of Musetta's character.
0: You said the word grace. Act three, the action on stage, Maestro, is not quite at that internal realization. We're getting there, but we're not quite there yet. How does the music help move us forward from torment to grace?
4: For me, the most extraordinary act is the third act, musically, because it soars with emotion. And I'm fascinated with the character of Marcello, who has his own issues with Musetta, but is such a good friend to both of them. You know, they cry on his shoulder in a way, and he's able to provide them with some advice, some acceptance, and trying to bring them together and all of that. And the music is so emotional. When Rodolfo comes in, you know, and he's going to tell all these lies that he's just broken up with her and because she's such a flirt. And then Marcello says, I don't think you're telling the truth. And then he says, no, I'm not. And then you just watch it change. And then you have that really sad, heavy music that he explains that she's sick. And then the trio happens. And then the quartet, which, as you said earlier, is one of the most amazing quartets because you've got such a romantic way of saying goodbye. And at the same time, you've got this spitfire carrying on between these two. And, you know, we know relationships like that. We know relationships where people argue a lot, but they love each other. But, I mean, the score, I think the whole challenge with conducting Puccini is he asks for so much. And you try to do it all, but then if you do too much, you let the piece sag.
0: What do you mean, do too much?
4: Well, every bar, practically, there's something that says, slow down here, stop here, make just a slight slow down here, now pick up a little bit. He's filled with written out rubato. And the challenge is to do all of that, but not let the piece stop. So it's all within a framework. Kyle helped me a lot because the thing that I find with that third act is you want to make so much love to that music, but they are talking to each other. It's a conversation. So you have all this soaring music, but the libretto is a conversation. You have to negotiate that line between enjoying the voluptuousness of the music and allowing the conversation to take place so that it feels like a conversation and not you're just standing there singing. But that goes through the whole opera. Cage Alida Menina has a million instructions about what you're supposed to do in every bar. Same thing with Mi Chiama No Mimì. Same thing with Musetta. Musetta, this bar is in tempo. This bar, molto rallentando. This bar, ritenuto. This bar, just a little bit. I mean, there is something in every bar. I thought that Catherine, when she does her opera up close and she does an interesting evaluation and exploration of composition of Bohème, my goodness gracious, the amount of revisions he did over... It feels like every single bar, tweaking a word, tweaking a note, to get the proportions just absolutely right. It also puts the stage director in a bind, too, because he writes something for a specific thing that he sees on that stage. And what he ended up with was perfection.
0: And while we all may be weeping by the end of Act Four, it is still perfection.
1: Yes.
0: And thank you all so much for sharing your insights on Madison Opera's La Bohème. As the curtain rises on Act Four, months have passed, and we are back in the attic. Rodolfo and Marcello, now separated from their girlfriends, reflect on their loneliness, with Rodolfo pulling out one keepsake from Mimi, the bonnet he bought her on Christmas Eve. Colina and Shona bring in a meager meal, but to lighten their spirits, the friends pretend to dance at an elaborate ball and then stage a mock duel. At the height of the hilarity, Musetta bursts in with news that Mimi is outside, too weak to climb the stairs. As Rodolfo runs to Mimi, Musetta relates how Mimi begged to be taken to Rodolfo to die. Rodolfo settles Mimi on the sofa, making her as comfortable as possible, while Musetta asks Marcello to sell her earrings for medicine, and Colina goes off to pawn his overcoat. Left alone, Mimi and Rodolfo recall their meeting and their first happy days before she is seized with violent coughing. When the others return, Musetta gives Mimi a muff to warm her hands, and Mimi slowly drifts into unconsciousness. Musetta prays for Mimi, but it is too late. The friends realize that she is dead, and Rodolfo calls out her name in despair. With soprano Renee Richardson as Mimi, soprano Emily Secor as Musetta, tenor Terence Chin Loy as Rodolfo, baritone Kyle White as Marcello, bass William Clay Thompson as Colline, and baritone Li Fan Deng as Schaunard. Music director John Demain is on the podium with the Madison Opera Orchestra in the final act of Puccini's La Bohème.

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Thank you.

0: The tender reunion is cut short with the death of Mimi in Puccini's La Bohème, the Madison Opera production from November 2025. John Demain conducting the Madison Opera Orchestra with soprano Renee Richardson as Mimi, soprano Emily Secor as Musetta, tenor Terence Chin Loy as Rodolfo, baritone Kyle White as Marcello, bass William Clay Thompson as Colline, and baritone Li Fan Deng as Shonao. Buzz Kemper of Audio for the Arts recorded this at Madison's Overture Hall. You'll find information about Opera in the Park on July 18th and the next Overture Hall productions at madisonopera.org. Join us next Saturday to hear the world premiere broadcast of Scott Gendell's Everlasting Faint, based on the real story of the Greenbrier Ghost. And again on Saturday, June 20th, for Mozart's Così fan tutti, staged this past April. I'm Laurie Skelton. 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
1: Good afternoon, and welcome to Saturday Afternoon Classics. Hope you enjoyed the Madison Opera's performance of Puccini's La Bohème. Well, it's nice to be here with you on this first Saturday in June, and I thought I'd begin with some music by Wolfgang Amadeus Mozart, his Symphony No. 32 in G major that was completed in 1779 after Mozart's return from a trip to Paris. Conductor Ton Koopman leads the Amsterdam Baroque Orchestra.

We just heard Ottorino Respighi's violin and piano sonata in D minor. The work was written in 1897, when the composer was 18 years old. Being a violinist, it's no surprise that Respighi wrote several beautiful musical passages for his instrument. The three movements were filled with expressive moments and soaring melodies, and in this recording with violinist Jameson Cooper and pianist Ellie Kallman, they gave us a truly wonderful performance. Now we're going to try next to bring back the Mozart Symphony No. 32 in G major that was completed in 1779. It started the hour with that, but something happened between the players. So we're going to bring it back. It was a work that Mozart wrote soon after his trip to Paris. The conductor is Ton Koopman, and he leads the Amsterdam Baroque Orchestra.

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1: Music by Mozart is Symphony No. 32 in G major that he completed in 1779 after his return from a trip to Paris. A performance for the Amsterdam Baroque Orchestra led by conductor Ton Koopman. Quick look at the weather forecast for Wisconsin. Tonight it's going to be clear to partly cloudy with lows in the 50s mainly throughout the state. And for tomorrow Sunday, it's going to be sunny to partly cloudy and nice again. Few showers may work into far southwest areas toward evening. The rain spreads north overnight. Highs will be in the upper 70s in the east to mid-80s in the west. I'm Ruth Ann Bessman. 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
1: And welcome back to Saturday Afternoon Classics here on Wisconsin Public Radio. I'm Ruth Ann Bessman. The month of June was chosen for LGBTQ Pride Month. Worldwide, there are celebrations, parades, concerts, but also memorials are held for those members of the community who have been lost to hate crimes or HIV/AIDS. For the past number of years, during Pride Month, I've selected a piece by composer Kevin Oldham, who began his career as a Juilliard-trained pianist and later turned his attention to composition. In 1980, he made his orchestral debut with the Detroit Symphony Orchestra under the baton of Eric Kunzel, performing Sergei Rachmaninoff's Rhapsody on a Theme of Paganini. Oldham discovered he was HIV positive in 1988 at the age of 28. In January of 1993, he performed the premiere of his piano concerto with his hometown orchestra, the Kansas City Symphony. The performance received a long standing ovation and critical acclaim. Oldham died 6 weeks later at the age of 32. Oldham's piano concerto is a wonderful work with many colorful and moving moments. The second movement is truly beautiful and offers this listener, at least, a chance for reflection as it builds to a hopeful conclusion. The last movement takes on a dance-like feeling and tempo, both lively and joyous. When listening to such beautiful music as the slow movement of the piano concerto, one is apt to weep, remembering that Oldham's life was cut short by AIDS when only in his early 30s. Yet, that he was able to bring us the masterworks he did in those years, those few years, is cause for joy.

That was the Piano Concerto by Kevin Oldham, a performance with pianist Ian Hobson and the Kansas City Symphony, led by conductor William McLaughlin. Oldham composed this work at the age of 28, and it was in 1993 that he premiered the work with his hometown orchestra, the Kansas City Symphony. Received with a long-standing ovation and critical acclaim, Oldham died 6 weeks later at the age of 32 of AIDS. Recognizing the month of June, chosen for LGBTQ Pride Month, I thought this would be appropriate and really special work to hear together. We're now going to continue with a pleasing work by the youngest son of Johann Sebastian Bach, Johann Christian Bach, the quintet for flute, oboe, violin, viola, and continuo in D major, opus 11, number 6. Here's a performance with the English Concert.

0: Very pleasing work by the youngest son of Johann Sebastian Bach, a work by Johann Christian Bach, the quintet for flute, oboe, violin, violin, continuo in D major, opus 11, number 6. We heard a performance with the English Concert. I'm Ruth Ann Bessman. 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
1: 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I'm Jonathan Overby. 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
0: Now for music by Ludwig van Beethoven, his Romance No. 1 in G major. Here's violinist Guidon Kremer and the Chamber Orchestra of Europe.

We just heard Romance in G Major by Ludwig van Beethoven, a performance featuring violinist Guido Kremer and the Chamber Orchestra of Europe. Well, how about some music by Ralph Vaughan Williams? We're going to hear the Romanza for Cello and Orchestra. Here's cellist Julian Lloyd Webber joining the Academy of St. Martin in the Fields with Neville Mariner conducting.

The Romanza by Ray Vaughan Williams, played by cellist Julian Lloyd Webber in the Academy of St. Martin of the Fields, led by conductor Neville Mariner. To conclude today's program, we're going to hear this quick selection featuring guitarist Julian Bream, The Fantasia by Alonso de Mudara.

0: various global cultures at 5. And the weather forecast, well, for tonight, it's going to be clear to partly cloudy, lows mainly in the 50s. And for Sunday, sunny to partly cloudy and nice again, with highs in the upper 70s in the east to mid-80s in the west. Have a good rest of the weekend. I'm Ruth Ann Bessman, and this has been Saturday Afternoon Classics here on Wisconsin Public Radio.
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1: Good afternoon. You're listening to Classical Music on Wisconsin Public Radio. I'm your host, Ava Karajan, and I'll be with you for the next hour, where we'll hear music by William Grant Still, Antonio Fragoso, and Alexander Borodine. We'll start the hour with piano music by Ralph Vaughan Williams. Here's the Nash Ensemble performing the second movement from his piano quintet.

The second movement from Ralph Vaughan Williams' Piano Quintet, performed by the Nash Ensemble. 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We feature a new release every Thursday, and this week's was a new recording by the Milwaukee Symphony Orchestra. Morning Classics host Stephanie Elkins interviewed Cheryl Frazes Hill, director of the Milwaukee Symphony Chorus, about the Brahms German Requiem featured in the recording. 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We'll hear the Berlin Symphony Orchestra performing William Grant Still's Panamanian Dances.

0: Panamanian Dances, a piece by William Grant Still, performed by the Berlin Symphony Orchestra, led by Isaiah Jackson. This piece has four movements and was based on a collection of Panamanian folk tunes collected by Elizabeth Waldo in the 1940s. After the break, music by Antonio Fragoso. Stay tuned.
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0: We'll hear music by Portuguese composer Antonio Fragoso next. Jill Lawson plays piano and Carlos Damas plays violin in this recording of his suite romantique for violin and piano.

Antonio Fregoso's Suite Romantique for Violin and Piano, performed by Jill Lawson on the piano and Carlos Damas on the violin. Fregoso died when he was only 21 of influenza, which I think makes his music more tragic but also more impressive, the fact that someone that young could write such a beautiful piece of music. Up next, a piece composed by part-time composer Alexander Borodin. Here's the Borodin Quartet performing the first movement from his first string quartet.

The Borodin Quartet performing the first movement from Alexander Borodin's First String Quartet. I mentioned that Borodin was a part-time composer. He was actually a doctor and a chemist by profession, but he's better known today for his work as a composer. We have time for one more piece, and that's going to be the sixth of 11 chorale preludes by Brahms.

That was the sixth of 11 chorale preludes by Johannes Brahms. 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

Good evening, and welcome to all listening here in the Badgerland, across our neighboring states, throughout the U.S. and around the globe. I'm Jonathan Overby. Thank you for joining me tonight for a program of Global Sounds here on the WPR Music Network. Take three Chinese musicians schooled in the ancient art of traditional music making, a tradition that evokes images of romance and mystery. Add the futuristic sound of a synthesizer with a hint of computer technology, and you have a music recipe for the sound of the Qing Trio, featuring the Yangqing Chinese hammer dulcimer, Chinese flute, and the arhu, a two-stringed Chinese fiddle. All of that in combination serves up the composition in that distant place.

L'Antidote with composer pianist Rami Khalif, cellist Reddy Hassa, and percussionist Bijan Kembrani, artist rooted in Lebanese, Albanian, and Iranian traditions, respectively, introduced the work Pomegranate. Before that, with the term Dikanda, which represents in several African dialects, standing for family, the group Dikanda from Szczecin, Poland, connects as a family through their collective spirit, music-making, living and working as a small, loving family. They perform the piece Me Menise Igapimu, Don't Forget My Love. You're on the road to higher ground here on the WPR Music Network. Tonight's lineup includes some music from Anushka Shankar, Canzoniere Grecanico Salentino, which will come along in just a few moments. You'll hear from the Bembeya Jazz National Ensemble, Babamal, the Bombay Royale, Miriam Makeba, Amadou and Miriam, Cara Dillon, and also Willie Colon, Afro-Cubism, Wu Man, Hang Eye, Leahy and the Chieftains, and more. Caetano Veloso, one of Brazil's celebrated artists, emerged as a central figure in Tropicália, and it blends Afro-Brazilian rhythms, psychedelic experimentation, that shapes the tune Un Canto de Foshep, Para o Blanco, in translation, a song for a foche, for the group procession. A foche, by the way, is a Afro-Brazilian cultural and musical tradition with deep spiritual roots in Candomblé and Yoruban heritage.

That was Canzoniere Greccanico Salento, long-standing traditional music band from Salento in Puglia, presented Tupe Tupe. Knock Knock, fueled with an obsessive rhythm and the music of pizzica, the local Italian dance. And before that, the group performed Domenica Mattina, Sunday morning. You're on the road to higher ground here on the WPR Music Network. Raga Lankadahang Sarang by Ablaye Unyaitio San, Senegalese musical elder whose career reached back into the 1960s, blends high life, Afro-Cuban jazz, and Senegalese pop. Those forms in cross-cultural moments with a reference to an Indian rag, nods to South Asian melodic frameworks layered over Senegalese Afro-Cuban highlife elements.

That was the selection Aisha, referring to a spiritual feminine presence in Ganawa cosmology, rendered by Saha Ganawa, collaborative ensemble group led by Moroccan artist Maalim Hassan Ben Jaafar and drummer Daniel Freeman, blending the trance deep heritage of Moroccan Nawa music with the fluid harmonic sensibility added to the work by New York jazz guitarist Halad Hexelman. Before that, with the piece titled A Gboho, translates as bride in Igbo, and it suggests a ceremonial or celebratory framework, and the music supports this idea with some really vibrant instrumentation call and response and a steady groove on Opo Topo, the recording alias of the Nigerian musician Easy Kabaka Brown, whose work draws on high life, Afrobeat, spiritual reflection, and modern production wed to Nigerian funk. You're listening to The Road to Higher Ground on the WPR Music Network. We continue with Mason Lindahl, American guitarist and composer, whose work blends ambient textures with intricate nylon string guitar, featuring the piece Little Sister.

That was Anushka Shankar, celebrated sitarist, composer, and producer, with the piece entitled Daybreak. Before that, with Old Abigail's Delight / William Stuckeley's Hornpipe, you heard Leveret, a instrumental folk trio featuring Sam Sweeney on fiddle, Rob Harbron on concertina, and Andy Cutting on melodeon. There's more to come of tonight's showcase of world music. In the next hour, we'll hear from Senegalese artist Touhoun Cheikh, the Bembeye Jazz National Ensemble, Baba Mal from Senegal, the Bombay Royal. We'll also hear some music by A.S. Kang, Punjabi singer, and Miriam Makeba will stop by as well. I'm Jonathan Overby. You're on the road to higher ground here on the WPR Music Network.

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Labidin. Allah, Jimma Malamin Labidin.

celebrated Senegalese vocalist Baba Maal, articulating a futuristic-oriented vision with the piece One Day. The artist takes a rather simplistic approach to the idea of longing for social awareness, as well as the artist's musical grace. Before that, Bembeya Jazz National, Ghanaian dance-oriented jazz group known for their Afro-pop rhythms and numbers like Sabu, or Protection, showcase the electric guitars and horns that they fancy, built on Mandinka tradition. We open this hour with another Senegalese artist, Tion Sek, who now lives in the spotlight as an international artist with a distinctively Indian sound combined with a chorus of African rhythmic underpinning. All of that is sewn into a song dedicated to a dear friend, Blan Jigel, who passed away. And in an approximate translation, the song references strength of heart, inner resolve. You're on the road to higher ground here on the WPR Music Network. Good evening once again, and welcome. I'm Jonathan Overby, your host. Thank you for joining me on tonight's journey exploring world music here on the WPR Music Network. The Bombay Royale is, quote, dedicated to bringing musical mayhem through vintage Indian cinema back to the future, where they say it belongs, and spiced with a blend of Hindi and Bengali vocals, funk, horn riffs, synthesizers, guitar, tabla, organ, and sitar, all working to reimagine the golden age of Bollywood on a piece entitled O Sejna, O Beloved.

A.S. Kang. Punjabi artist known for incorporating folk bolian, a traditional form of Punjabi folk couplets. Flavors his music with pop and dance music elements with guest multi-instrumentalist Shushinder Shinda. Calls for a new generation of Bhangra lovers through Tarian Gulabi Bolian, those pink blooming bolian. And before that, Sabyata, which is loosely translates as civilization or culture, complete with a little bit of Brazilian berumba dub and a splash of mixology, in a tune from French-Algerian producer and tabla percussionist Mohamed Belal, a.k.a. Carmix, who grew up around folk and Roma music, the music of his parents. You're on the road to higher ground here on the WPR Music Network. With friends, here is Mary Makeba, who sings Iyagu Duza, the mother who warns or admonishes. And you'll hear some flavors in it that are quite familiar to South African music with rural Zulu roots and a sound that continues to influence musicians worldwide today. Here's Miriam Makeba.

taking center stage with the song Tanu from the Bambara language, likely means thanks, featuring the artist Amadou and Mariam, Malian musical duo from Bamako, and Amadou plays Bayoko, plays guitar, sings, and Mariam Dumbia sings. Both are blind, musical and life partners, fusing their sound with a cross-cultural dialogue. Before that, Saradi Kurwar, London-based multi-styled percussionist and composer of Indian original compositions, introduced Is There Beauty, asking, can beauty be found, recognized, and is it already present? You're on the road to higher ground here on the WPR Music Network with Talitha McKenzie, world music artist, teacher, and ethnomusicologist from Long Island, New York. And the artist presents in Scottish Gaelic, Chedmi Ganchi, I'm Going Home.

Northern Ireland's Cara Delevingne, leading She's Like the Swallow, a metaphor comparing a woman's sorrow, beauty, and elusiveness to the swallow bird. The melody's traditional origins identify it as a Canadian Newfoundland folk song, far eastern edge of Canada, carried orally from at least the early 20th century. Before that, Lady in the East, a modern folk ballad rooted in the maritime tradition, sung by Matthew Bine, with his signature Newfoundland-infected voice, with a story of a young woman in the East, likely the easternmost region of the artist's Newfoundland homeland, about a woman and her suitors of high rank and the twist of fate that befalls her. The narrative is steeped in the folk ballad tradition of sea life, class, love, and loss. You're on the road to higher ground here on the WPR Music Network. Now, for those calling for warmer weather, at least in this part of the world, Rafi Nabzadeh Hamid Sakidzadeh offers a lyrical celebration of spring's return, drawn from Afghanistan's rich Dari, the Persian language poetic tradition that seeks the renewal of nature and the human soul, expressed on the piece Sabza Banaz Mea Adyad, The Greenery Comes Gracefully.

Well, friends, that concludes this hour of tonight's Showcase of World Music, but there's more to come in the next hour. We'll hear from the group known as Bamboleo, also the group Afrocubism, and a pivotal figure in salsa and Latin music, Willie Colon. Floyd Dixon will join us, American rhythm and blues pianist and singer. Also, Bobby Blue Bland. We'll hear from Sweet Honey in the Rock, the Silk String Quartet, and pipa player Wuman. That and more in the next hour of tonight's Showcase of World Music here on the WPR Music Network.

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1: Support also comes from Klein's Floral and Greenhouses, beautifying Madison since 1913, with a variety of homegrown plants like annuals, perennials, and herbs, at the corner of East Wash and Highway 51, kleinsfloral.com.